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2: 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And tonight, it's Ask Me Anything.
3: About a month ago, you talked about what is femininity. And
4: yes.
3: Because I'm a youth pastor, I love talking to kids.
4: Right.
3: I asked that question. I'm also a bus driver to supplement my income. And I asked all of my kids on my bus, from high school down to elementary school, what is femininity? I recorded it for you. And I'm going to send it to you.
4: Oh, I'd love that. Yes.
3: But I want to tell you, it was everything on the board, from being sexy, being feminine, to, and the little kids, as you know, they get younger, they say being ladylike, being polite, being girly. And it was absolutely fascinating to see what they're learning. And then most of the questions, I these are Dennis Prager questions, totally. I would say, what is femininity? What does the word feminine mean to you? The high schoolers had more trouble.
4: That's what I said, which is what I wrote. I said, ask girls in high school or college, and they'll give you a blank look.
3: I had probably four or five girls that said, I don't know.
4: That's exact. I predicted it. There you go. That's right. Because that is not in their vocabulary. What does it mean to be feminine? They don't know.
3: No.
4: Just as, by the way, ask boys today in college or high school, what does it mean to be masculine? And they probably won't know. Because masculinity and femininity have been warred against. There's a war against those concepts. Thank you so much, Pastor.
3: All right,
4: Chaz. Thanks a million. Thank you very much. I remember him. Yeah, he had the Jesus tattoo. He's a wild guy. He's a great guy. He can help kids tremendously.
2: In a world where more and more people decide what's right and wrong based on how they feel, what happens when feelings become the only moral standard? If emotions alone define truth, then who decides why murder, theft, or violence are wrong? And if someone feels justified in destroying property or harming others, on what basis can society say they're wrong? For 50 years, Dennis Prager has challenged audiences around the world to think deeply about the moral foundations of civilization. In his new book, If There Is No God, he confronts the biggest questions of human existence. 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Why do innocent people suffer? And can morality survive without God? 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It's Timeless Wisdom with Dennis Prager right here on AM 870, The Answer.
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6: 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Now, back to Larry Elder on KRLA, AM 870, The Answer. The talk of Southern California.
7: A fact to a toe-tag liberal is like daylight to a vampire. Here's Larry Elder.
8: 888-971-SAGE, 888-971-7243. I am Larry Elder, Salem News Channel. My in-studio guest is Ami Horowitz. Ami, I've never watched the WNBA until Caitlin Clark. I began watching a few games, and she got hurt, so I lost interest. But now there is an enforcer, her name is Sophie Cunningham, who's not a starter, but I believe that she was brought in because she's somebody who doesn't back down and is sort of the protector of Caitlin Clark. And I saw a video just the other day where Sophie Cunningham was going to the hoop, and another player with the Chicago team swiped her across the head in a blatant foul, knocked her down. She could have been severely injured. She gets up, pushes the woman back. Sophie Cunningham gets the other woman gets ejected. And at the end of the game, Sophie Cunningham's own coach said, well, it was just a hard foul. Wasn't upset about it. Didn't believe that it was slow for the referees to eject this woman. At first they didn't eject her, and then looked at the tape, and then the announcers were going back and forth, going, oh my God, look at this. Oh my, this is going to be a flagrant foul. No question about it. No
9: it
8: question about
9: it. Went from a flagrant one to a flagrant two, which gets you automatic ejection.
8: But Sophie Cunningham's own coach in the post-game press conference said, well, you know, it was just a hard foul. What are you going to do? And they're mugging this woman, and they're mugging Caitlin Clark, even though the only reason Larry Elder watched either of these games is because of those two, and I'm not the only one.
9: Okay, so first of all, to be honest, I haven't watched a single WNBA game from start to finish. I've only seen...
8: I didn't say I had to watch them from start to finish. Don't put words in my mouth.
9: With Sophie, okay, by the way, which the part that was even maybe the most interesting part of that whole thing between Dijonais and...
8: So you know her name.
9: I do know her name.
8: You know her name, all right.
9: Well, exactly. You know, this is, I gotta do research on this stuff.
8: Okay, I see.
9: Was that she said it was white privilege
8: yes.
9: for her to have been kicked out of the game.
8: Right.
9: Right?
8: She didn't say it. She posted it on social media.
9: Yeah. So what's fascinating is this whole Caitlin Clark phenomenon is that, okay, understand something. The entire WNBA is now built, or in terms of revenue, is being driven by Caitlin Clark, and that's not hyperbole. They're flying private now solely because of Caitlin Clark. Before Caitlin Clark, I think once or twice in a season they hit 1 million views. They are consistently hitting 1 million views when Caitlin Clark is playing in the game. She is, in fact, one of the top players in the sport, and she is driving the revenue of this thing. Yet, they want to kill the golden goose, right? Figuratively, but I think in some cases maybe even literally. Mm-hmm. She's the only reason why people are even talking about the WNBA. And she has been, you know, people are making the argument she's not, they're not all over her, they're not fouling her. She makes up 17% of all flagrant fouls.

0: 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That is at ACLJ.org. We'll be right back. 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
0: We made it here, folks. Last segment of the day, but there are still some phone lines open because this has been a hot topic for callers, Will.
14: Well, it's interesting because it does seem to be something that people do care about. I know that people share a lot on social media about AOC, but it doesn't seem like something that they want to talk about per se.
0: We got a call, though. We do have some comments.
14: We did get a good YouTube comment. I want to get your reaction to this.
0: All right,
14: this is on YouTube. It says, AOC is like Vicky Guerrero. You love to hate her.
0: Oh, that's a lovely WWE reference.
14: Right. Yeah, I thought you'd like it. That's why I didn't tell you before what the comment
0: was. Vicky Guerrero, in real life, very nice person.
14: Right.
0: But, yeah, Vicky
14: Guerrero.
0: That's called
14: a character.
0: Character played a kind of an angry boss that you liked. She does have she kind of has some vocal tone.
14: Yeah.
0: As Vicky Guerrero.
14: When she gets hyped up in some of those rallies, I could see that.
0: I like that comment. You know what? Someone clip that, send that to Vicky. I bet they'll like that. I know the Guerreros do.
14: I know her son-in-law.
0: You know her son-in-law, but right. I know that Hector and some of the other Guerreros do watch this show every day. I've heard from them.
14: They can pass it along.
0: They can pass it along. So hopefully the Guerrero family, legendary professional wrestling family, one of the best of all time. I don't think that's Eddie Guerrero, Vicky's husband.
14: Late husband.
0: Probably the top five greatest of all time. Let's take a phone call because you know what I like those. Let's spin this for the next 7 minutes. Frog Splash, how do you feel about it? Cliff's
14: very
0: calling.
14: Controversial.
0: Yeah, Cliff's calling on line one. Go ahead. He lies, cheats, and steals. Go ahead, Cliff.
15: Yeah, hey, real quick, I just wanted to say what you guys are starting to do, you know, is to educate people that watch your show so they can be the mouthpiece for your show, which is what's more important is what's happening now. I can care less what's going to be or who it's going to be in the next presidential election or what's next. We all know what that is and we'll see it, but what's most important is what's happening now. So thanks. I'll be listening.
14: Thank you, Cliff. But also, I feel like we can do both at the same time. I think we can look forward and we can break these things down and we can analyze the moves that people are making, like we saw over the weekend. It was a very clear tell, the way that she was trying to separate herself from the national DSA and just say, no, I'm part of my local chapter. And it's like a union using these rhetorical devices to try and make herself more palatable as a mainstream nationwide candidate. I think it was very specific, the purpose of her going on TV, and at a time when you're seeing candidates that she is going to portray as further to the left than she is, that is exactly what's happening. I think it is important to still look forward and be ready, because the people that are wanting to run for these positions, that are wanting to be the next leaders, they're already doing that. So you need to be prepared as well. But we also, we talk about what's going on. And even with this new Know Your Rights video series, we are equipping people to also be prepared when these constitutional crises and violations arise. And you can always come to the ACLJ for help by going to aclj.org/help. We know that as people go back to school, we're going to have a special week on that coming up in the next few weeks, about your rights as a student in public schools and how we have had to help people before and how we will continue to help. But we know that this and Christmas are like constitutional violation season, and we're almost there.
3: Most wonderful time of the year.
14: That's right.
3: Constitutional violation season.
14: Right. Everybody knows.
3: Let's go ahead and take a phone call. Let's go to Chester. Colin in Maryland. Go ahead, Chester.
9: Hey, Segler. I'm glad to meet you. Yeah, you got a great team here. I just want to put out something on the answer to the question about AOC or any woman who's going to be running for the president of the United States. I think we're due for that thing right now, that the 250 years that we've had George Washington all the way to Donald Trump. I think we need to try a new thing, maybe go further in our mindset and just give a woman a chance, because she's just as valuable as any other man in this whole continent, if I was concerned.
3: Chester, I mean, the elections are open at this point. We've already had multiple candidates who have not yet become president but have made their way to a big ticket, whether that was the Democrat side twice now, technically, when you have Kamala Harris and you have Hillary Clinton. I would love to see a Republican woman take this spot as well. I think you're right. I think I look at people give a lot of stuff to Tennessee. Our governor is going to be a woman either way.
14: It will be the first female governor of Tennessee in the state's history.
3: So you know what? That's pretty cool. And my daughters have talked about that a lot. And I remember looking back at that being like, that's going to be pretty cool for them knowing. Now, look, I think there's a clear front runner in the state of Tennessee. But the fact that your two options are women, I think, is really great. I think the Republican Party should be looking at who the next female leader could be. I don't know who that is off the top of my head, to be honest. I don't know who that voice could be. There certainly are some candidates, but I haven't seen them making the headway like a lot of the men coming into 2028.
14: Well, and Chester, I think that one thing I would caution, though, is that I don't want to get caught up in the kind of identity politics that we've seen. The great accomplishment that Barack Obama was able to achieve, he also was liked because on the left, on the Democrat Party, he also had fresh ideas for the party, and also America writ large was ready for a change. And you saw a lot of people that didn't necessarily even pay attention to politics got caught up in that and wanted that change at that moment. I don't want to see that just because a candidate is a female, that they are going to run away with it because they doesn't matter what their policies are. Always look at a candidate, make sure that their policies align with your conscience before you vote for those individuals, and not get caught up in the identity politics of it.
3: Oh, yeah, absolutely.
14: And I think, once again, when you look at what's going to happen in 2028, we know it's going to be a bunch of fresh faces. It's not going to be the same people that have been running for 15 years for presidency. So I think it's going to be very interesting to see who pops up at that time.
3: Yeah, I was more saying, hey, if Tennessee can do it, a pretty red, the deepest red state, the Republican Party at large could run a female candidate successfully. And I mean that just as a way in general. They may not, but they very well could at this point, because all bets are off. I think you're right that that's where things are right now. We're still screening a couple calls. I don't know if we're going to be able to get to any more calls today. Probably not. So thank you for calling. I appreciate it. Will, a little trivia. Hector Guerrero.
14: Yes.
3: What was one of his most famous characters he portrayed?
14: I don't know.
3: I know you wouldn't. The Gobbledygooker. Wore a big...
14: I would have remembered that one if I'd ever heard
3: hatched out of an egg. Wore a big chicken suit. It's classic. Classic WWF.
14: I think I've seen images of that meme form.
3: I have an action figure of the gobbledygooker.
14: That is the least surprising thing you've said to me today.
3: All right, so now I'm going to try to pivot that into a fundraising pitch here. So we're going to go from me talking about the gobbledygooker and Hector Guerrero to telling you it is Know Your Rights Week. And Know Your Trivia, clearly. So it's Know Your Rights Week. I want you to be a part of it today. We're part of the Impact Match. We got a minute left here. 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
18: With SRN News, I'm Keith Peters in Washington. Dignitaries from Washington were on hand as a military base in South Carolina was renamed for the late Senator Lindsey Graham.
19: At a ceremony at what was Joint Base Charleston, Defense Secretary Pete Hegseth praised Graham's dedication to the military.
20: He knew the timeless truth that to ensure peace, we must be prepared for war.
19: Graham, who died last month, joined the Air Force after law school and spent over three decades serving in the Air Force, Air National Guard, and Reserves. Treasury Secretary Scott Bessent, who is from South Carolina, noted that the base hosts the 437th Airlift Wing with their massive C-17 military transports.
21: From today forward, these planes will have Joint Base Graham on their tail, a reminder that Senator Graham was the American people's workhorse.
19: I'm Jennifer King.
18: On Wall Street, the Dow down by 61 points. This is SRN News.
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25: He's here. 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

0: number, 877-381-3811, 877-381-3811. It's an honor to be here with you, of course, and I appreciate it very much. We're going to get into a number of things. You know, first I want to talk about the WNBA. Mr. Producer can tell you I just decided to do that because I was actually going to start with something else, but it's on my mind. It's on my mind because it just shows you how ridiculous the left is in these corporations. The WNBA is a corporation, and it's an athletic corporation. And 100 years from now, they'll be looking back on this, assuming we are even around, that is, as a nation, about how stupid we are. Maybe they'll write about it in 1,000 years if the world still exists, where we're actually debating what a woman is, what a man is. We understand what it means, people transgendering. We also understand it's a very small fraction of a percentage. And it's really broken down into a number of issues, and that is you're talking about babies and children who should be left alone because they go through different phases. You have tomboys, you have guys that like to play with dolls, and then as they get older, they move into one category or another. But you don't make decisions that have an impact on an individual's life for the rest of their life when they're 8 years old. You don't do that. And I don't want to hear about the experts. This is a very imprecise so-called science. Psychiatry, psychology, they can be helpful at times, but they're imprecise. You know, Bill Buckley once said, I'd rather be ruled by the first 1,000 names, I think it was in the Boston telephone book, than the professors at Harvard, something to that effect, but you understand what he meant. People have common sense. People have real-world experiences. If you've spent your whole life in academia or even in the sciences, you don't. It's that simple. It's why these ideologues, many of whom are wealthy, many of whom have really done nothing with their lives except spew their ideology, that's why they don't know how to run anything. They don't know how to feed themselves. They don't know how to fix anything. But my point to you is, there's a lot of issues here when it comes to the trans issue. And I don't even talk about this that much. If you're an adult and you make that determination, I mean, that's one thing. But children's a whole other thing. Now, what about the Women's National Basketball Association? Do they understand what W stands for? Women, I mean, do we have to keep going through this? We had this preposterous issue come up when Jackson wanted to be a justice, and she said she'll leave it to the biologists. Really, you'll leave it to the biologists? She's married to a man. She must know what a man is and a woman is in terms of genitalia. But it's political correctness gone amok. This isn't a put-down of trans people. This isn't an attack against people's civil liberties. Women have fought like hell for half a century to have what we call equality in sports. Now, what do we mean by equality in sports? We don't mean that men and women are the same, or all women are the same for that matter. What we mean is they have an opportunity, girls have an opportunity, as they get older, women have an opportunity to flourish in athletics. And that's a good thing. So if you're going to set up a Women's National Basketball Association, biological women, women with vaginas. Well, I guess they could change that, can't they, Mr. Producer? I'm saying biological women, originally with vaginas. That is who qualifies. Now, if people want to have a trans league or something like that, and I don't say that tongue-in-cheek, I don't say that to make a joke, I mean it. That's fine by me. Or you want to have clubs, you know, basketball club, baby, that's fine by me. But you shouldn't be able to destroy an entire league or destroy the opportunity that, girls and women have by claiming that this is a civil rights issue. It's not a civil rights issue. It's not a civil rights issue. You got to make a decision. You ready? I'll make it very easy. You got to make a decision whether a relative handful of individuals can change a league completely, actually destroy its purpose, or whether the vast majority, overwhelming majority of the individuals in that league should be able to compete with each other on a level playing field. It's that simple. So what do you do with the minority that would destroy the league, the Women's National Basketball Association? And notice the problem only rests in the girls or the women's leagues because you're talking about biological males. I mean, if you're talking about men's basketball, men's baseball, men's football, very simple. It's very simple. Because of a woman's actual biology, if she transitions to a boy or to a man, certainly by the time she transitions to a man, she can't compete with the men. But men who transition, quote unquote, to women can not only compete with the woman, but as we've seen in multiple examples in college sports and elsewhere, they can actually hurt the women physically. So that's not acceptable to me. Girls and women should be able to prosper in the sports they're in. And if somebody is truly a girl or a woman, then they can compete for it. If they're a boy or a man, then they can't. There's just certain things that are the way that they are. And changing them doesn't make it better. That's not necessarily progress or civil liberties. So what the two former pro basketball athletes are doing, I think, is not only brilliant, it's necessary. Now the WNBA hierarchy is trying to figure out what to do. Why? Because they've backed themselves into a corner through their phony righteousness, phony civil rights, absolute idiocy. Absolute idiocy. Because they know that allowing in men, biological men, into their league will destroy their league. We'll destroy their league. Now what do we do? That's one issue in the WNBA. The other is when this basketball player, Cunningham, I can't remember her first name. Do you know off the top of your head, Ron? Sophie? Sophie Cunningham. Beautiful young lady who's a superb basketball player, and she's white. And she gets the hell beaten out of her virtually every game. Her teeth knocked out the other night. A straight arm that could have really hurt her. Her coach is a loathsome idiot who first wears the T-shirt about transgenderism. This is her coach to counter her player. Then she's asked about this injury, or I should say this physical attack, for which the other player was thrown out. And she comes to the defense of the other player. Now, the other player's black. She goes immediately on social media and accuses Sophie Cunningham, or I should say the people who are outraged by this, as being racist. Let me tell you something about the WNBA. It's racist, all right. But you have two great white basketball players on the same team, on that Indiana team, I think it's called the Fever. Whatever, I don't really follow women's basketball. Ooh, I'm sorry, did I offend somebody? I barely follow men's basketball. I'm sitting around waiting for football, to be perfectly honest with you. That's the way I am, Ron. I like football. You too. Anyway, racist? Caitlin Clark's been clobbered? And she brought a lot of audience to that league? And you know what's funny? Money is green. White or black, it doesn't matter. Money is green. It's a business. It's a business. They all want more money, don't they? All the athletes want more money, don't they? Well, then treat it like a business. But I find a level of racism in the WNBA, and I'm just being blunt. I'm not one of these knee-jerk racists here, racists there, racists everywhere, against these two white players. And I don't watch it closely enough to know if it's others as well. But it bothers me that not enough people are speaking out about it. You don't see it in men's basketball. You don't see this kind of thing in men's basketball, which is obviously overwhelmingly black. Look, they're the if they're the best athletes, I don't care what color you are. I don't care about any of that stuff. People want to see the very best. That's what you want to see, the best of the best. That's what I want to see. Same with football, whether it's UFC, whatever it is. Soccer. I don't watch a lot of soccer, but a lot of people do. I want to see the best. Under those uniforms, I want to see the Americans win. I root for Americans, red-blooded Americans. I don't care what color. I root for my home team where I grew up. I don't care what color. In fact, I want the best players possible. If they're all black, they're all black. That's fine by me. If they're two-thirds black, that's fine by me. If they're one-third black, fine by me. I don't really care. You know who my favorite basketball player was growing up? I'll give my age away. Will Chamberlain. I loved Will Chamberlain. Loved him. My favorite boxer of all time? Muhammad Ali. That's right, Muhammad Ali. My favorite music? Motown. Motown, Detroit. It's my favorite music. It's the way it goes. It's the way it is. What I'm trying to say here is this. What you see in the WNBA, you do not see in the men's NBA. You do not see all this racial stuff going on. So I'm less inclined to ever watch the WNBA than I am even the NBA. I'll be right back.
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9: Oh my God, a plane has crashed into the World Trade Center in Manhattan. There's explosions.
8: That's what happened to Mike Gallagher, and he'll be at Town Hall 2026 with his moving firsthand account of the 9/11 terrorist attacks.
9: This is all just coming in. But it appears that two different planes have struck the World Trade Center towers, and fire is shooting out of the entire top 20 stories. And there are obviously thousands of people at work in these buildings.
8: Town Hall will also have a huge lineup of topics and guest speakers and Mike Gallagher's tribute to the 25th anniversary of 9/11.
9: This is almost unspeakable.
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0: By the way, I want to thank John Sander online. What a nice guy. Don't know him. He obviously served in the military. He is just a brilliant guy who relentlessly defends me. I only get a few people who do that because I can't watch everything that goes on online, as you may guess. He's a great guy. And there's several others as well who I will mention as time goes on. I post on there frequently, but I'm not spending a lot of time paying attention to really what the comments are. Because that's a real cesspool. You ever look at that, Mr. Producer? Oof. Oy. All right, now, what are we going to do? We have these, it's very interesting. I say things here, and then I read them online, and other people say, as I said. Oh, really? Now, how many times have I mentioned to you folks, right here on radio, millions of you, we have to stop calling these people socialists? Stop calling them socialists. They are Marxists and they are Islamists. You can call them jihadis if you prefer, but stop just referring to them as socialists. The phrase I use, and we've made relatively popular, is Marxists, Islamists. Marxist-Islamists. And so online people are saying, finally, like I said. It just cracks me up. Oh, yeah, yeah. The word Marxist. I think I wrote a book called American Marxism that sold 1.3 million copies. And even my friends who interviewed me, they wouldn't say the word Marxist or communist, if you prefer. I said, stop calling them socialists and progressives. Use the word Marxist or communist, if you rather. That's what they are. So Marxist or communist, and Islamist or jihadist, either way. But stop saying socialist or progressives or leftists or radical unless it's in the context of using the other words. In order to confront the enemy, you must properly identify the enemy. So those online going, like I said, Gold entered 2026 after a historic year. 53 new all-time highs, an average price up 44% year over year, then pushed past $5,500 an ounce in January. Right now it's pulled back, and many in Wall Street analysts are telling clients this is the window before gold pushes back towards new highs. Meanwhile, silver is on track for a sixth year of structural supply deficit, with solar, EVs, electronic, and industrial demand still pulling heavily on the market. And gold's pullback has been fueled by fading Fed rate hopes and massive debt. 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
4: With SRN News, I'm Keith Peters in Washington. Dignitaries from Washington were on hand as a military base in South Carolina was renamed for the late Senator Lindsey Graham.
5: At a ceremony at what was Joint Base Charleston, Defense Secretary Pete Hegseth praised Graham's dedication to the military.
6: He knew the timeless truth that to ensure peace, we must be prepared. for war.
5: Graham, who died last month, joined the Air Force after law school and spent over 3 decades serving in the Air Force, Air National Guard, and Reserves. Treasury Secretary Scott Bessent, who is from South Carolina, noted that the base hosts the 437th Airlift Wing with their massive C-17 military transports.
7: From today forward, these planes will have Joint Base Graham on their tail. A reminder that Senator Graham was the American people's workhorse.
5: I'm Jennifer King.
4: On Wall Street, the Dow down by 61 points. This is SRN News.
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11: In 1783, the Revolutionary War was nearly over, but America's future remained uncertain. Officers in the Continental Army were angry. Congress had failed to provide promised pay, and some considered using the Army's power to force the government's hand. George Washington understood their frustration, but he also knew the liberty they had fought to win could be destroyed by the very army that secured it. Washington confronted his officers and urged them to choose honor, patience, and loyalty to the Republic over rebellion. He could have used their anger to increase his own power. Instead, he used his influence to restrain it. Power asks what it can take. Character asks what duty requires. Washington's lesson still stands. Freedom survives when leaders place principle above ambition and remain faithful to God, country, and the people they serve.
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10: With SRN News, I'm Jason Walker. President Trump signing an executive order scaling back childhood immunizations. This directive cuts recommended childhood vaccines, splitting up the combined MMR shots.
11: So the MMR, we want to have separate visits, separate times. The vaccine being broken into three separate single doses and vaccines being administered in separate visits. For example, at 1 year, you should have five separate visits for vaccines rather than getting them all in the same day.
10: Well, the president is scoffing at Iran's demands the U.S. pay for devastation caused by the war. Iran now says reopening the Strait of Hormuz is tied to reparations from the United States. Trump responded by demanding Iran pay for the hundreds of American troops who've been killed or wounded by Iran-backed militants. This is SRN News.
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14: In 1783, the Revolutionary War was nearly over, but America's future remained uncertain. Officers in the Continental Army were angry. Congress had failed to provide promised pay, and some considered using the Army's power to force the government's hand. George Washington understood their frustration, but he also knew the liberty they had fought to win could be destroyed by the very army that secured it. Washington confronted his officers and urged them to choose honor, patience, and loyalty to the Republic over rebellion. He could have used their anger to increase his own power. Instead, he used his influence to restrain it. Power asks what it can take. Character asks what duty requires. Washington's lesson still stands. Freedom survives when leaders place principle above ambition and remain faithful to God, country, and the people they serve.
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16: 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Adam Carolla, investigative journalist Nick Shirley, Larry Elder, Mike Gallagher, Steve Hilton, Larry O'Connor, Alex Marlowe, and the list goes on. 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
21: Hello, America. 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Our number, 877-381-3811, 877-381-3811. No big deal, a little technical difficulty, but we're all set, ready to roll here. Bernie Sanders is no fan of this Democrat in Wisconsin who wants to be governor because he's figured out she can't win either. She can't win either. He's not talking, well, we have a limited number of cases we can get involved in. No, he can endorse whomever he wants, but he's not endorsing her, just like AOC. Here's what he had to say when he was, by the way, AOC's on Meet the Depressed, Bernie Sanders on Deface the Nation. You see what I mean? If you're literally a normal politician, you can't get on these programs. You can't get on these programs. And that's how these people become well-known and popular, and then they go to the polls. People people vote for the people whose names they're most familiar with or they heard of, you know, before. And so normal politicians, normal, can't get on these programs. And then they bring in Van Hollen and Chris Murphy. You understand what I'm saying. So they bring in these whack jobs. And here he is. Bernie Sanders is from Vermont. He's a fraud, a phony, and a fool. He's literally done nothing. Zero. He's been an agitator his entire life. And so this is a chicken and egg issue, you see. They say, well, these people, they have a lot, you know, a lot of momentum here. Well, one of the reasons they have a lot of momentum here is because of the media. They highlight them. AOC is a media concoction. Bernie Sanders is an old Stalinist. They'll never go into his background. They'll never tell you about him and what he really is. In any event, here he is on Deface the Nation. Cut seven. Go.
1: I know that you haven't gotten involved in many governor's races with the exception of Maine, but Democratic Socialist Francesca Hong in Wisconsin is expected to win her Democratic primary. There's been some attention to some of her social media posts recently, but she has this platform of free childcare, state-run grocery stores, more health care subsidies. She wants to raise income taxes on millionaires. Some of this does seem to align with your platform. So I'm wondering, you know, why don't you support her? Is some of what she supports too extreme for you?
4: No. Raising taxes on the rich, making sure that everybody in Wisconsin or America has health care as a right, sounds quite reasonable to me. Look, we have a limited number
21: okay,
4: of...
21: Okay, let's stop there a second. The top 50% of taxpayers contribute 97% of all the federal income taxes. The bottom 50% pay 3% rationally, logically. Okay? You need to understand this. You need to understand this. Let's be specific. From the Tax Foundation. The Tax Foundation. In 2023, taxpayers filed 153.1 million tax returns, reported earning nearly 15.2 trillion adjusted gross income, and paid 2.1 trillion in individual income taxes. There's other taxes that flow money into the Fed too, obviously. The top 1% of taxpayers pay 26.3% average rate, 26.3. So they're paying about a little less than 30% of their income, seven times higher than the 3.7% rate paid by the bottom half of taxpayers. That is seven times higher, the tax rate. The top 1% income share fell for the second consecutive year from 22.4% to 20.6%. Federal income taxes paid, the top 50% of all taxpayers paid nearly 97% of all federal income taxes. Let me see here now. Just bear with me. I'm looking. Do they have that? Share of total income taxes. Okay, the top 1% paid 40% of all federal income taxes. 40%. The top 5% paid 60% of all income taxes. All right? Top 10% paid over 70% of all federal income taxes. Top 10%. Top 25%, this is the data, paid over 86% of all the federal income taxes. And then the top 50% paid 97%. Of all federal income taxes, and the bottom 50% paid 3%. So again, the top 1%, the wealthiest, paid nearly 40% of all income taxes. The top 5% paid nearly 60% of all income taxes. The top 10% paid over 70% of all income taxes. The top 25% paid over 86%, and the top 50%, around 97%, the bottom 50%, around 3%. Okay? The top 1% of taxpayers, and that would be an average income, adjusted gross income, I should say, in other words, the net, of $675,000 and above. So that includes non-millionaires, millionaires, billionaires. Okay? I'm just pointing this out so people understand what's going on here. High-income taxpayers, they write, I'm reading from their report, the Tax Foundation, which is an independent foundation, pay the majority of federal income taxes. Well, that's for sure. In all the top 1% of taxpayers, 1.5 million tax returns accounted for nearly as much income taxes paid as the bottom 95%. The top 1.5%, the top 1.5 million, top 1.5 million paid nearly as much as the other 145 million taxpayers. Okay? So we're going to tax the billionaires and the millionaires, and we got to do this and we got to do that. This is why it's always a ruse. They're after you. Now, people in New York City are starting to figure this out with the property taxes and so forth. I don't know what that is. Okay. You know, let me diverge slightly here. So you go to bed one night, right? You're minding your own business. Next thing you know, Apple has downloaded new software on your iPhone. You have to deal with that, Mr. Producer? And so what used to be isn't. You can't find what you used to find. Now the damn thing's talking to me. You just heard that little speaking, didn't you, Ron? That was my iPhone. My iPhone is on silent, and it's talking to me. Shut up, iPhone. Anyway, that's where we are. So this class warfare stuff. Now, you understand, when you look at the progressive income tax, when they sold the income tax with the 16th Amendment, the argument was only the very, very richest top 1% of Americans would pay an income tax. So obviously the amendment passed heavily because the vast majority of the people weren't the very, very richest, were they? They weren't in the top 1%. But now look at how many of you have to pay a federal income tax. Now, many of you are not in the bottom 50%. And you're paying a federal income tax, or you live in a state that has a state income tax in many instances, if not most. So these things are never really intended for the richest of the rich. They're intended for everybody. Now, why is that? Because you could literally seize all the money that every millionaire and above, billionaire, trillionaire has, and maybe run the government for 1 year, tops. Maybe a year and a half, and then it's gone. I often argue with you and make the point, whatever happened to that tobacco money? There's an enormous amount of money that went to the states. Nobody even talks about it anymore. Nobody. Where is it? Now, why would you take the greatest country on the face of the earth and put a tax system in that would tax millionaires and billionaires at 90%. You know what happens when you do that? You lose your millionaires and billionaires. They go overseas. They put their money overseas. Or they just stop. That's enough. And so all the industry, all the capital investment, all the brain power is completely lost. It's lost. Nobody wants to work for 10 cents on the dollar. Do you? Well, nobody else wants to either. 10 cents on the dollar? No, I don't think so. No. Crazy. But Bernie Sanders is an idiot. It doesn't matter. As I said the other day, doesn't matter how well people are doing. Doesn't matter how poorly they're doing. Doesn't matter if the economy's chugging along, not chugging along. His ideology doesn't change. It's the same ideology. And it is a failed ideology. It's one that cannot work. It's one that never has worked. Now, Abdul El Sayed on Meet the Depressed, so he's on Meet the Depressed. They're all the radicals, the Marxists and the Islamists are on Meet the Depressed and Deface the Nation and so forth. He wants you to know he differs with Bernie Sanders on capitalism, even though Bernie Sanders has campaigned for him and endorsed him, as has Hassan Pucker, because he's a liar. Now they're lying. They need votes. They're lying. Cut 8. Let's listen to this. Go.
6: You have said, and I want to talk about your political identity now. You have said you're not a democratic socialist. You were backed by Senator Bernie Sanders, who, of course, proudly says he is a democratic socialist. You've even attended events hosted by the Democratic Socialists of America. Where do you differ from Senator Sanders? Is there one policy issue where you can point out a difference?
7: Capitalism. You know, I'm a scientist, and I believe in good, thoughtful, evidence-based solutions to problems. You know, when it comes to the question of capitalism, allocating capital based on supply and demand, at the level at which it's supposed to work, where you have free entry and exit into markets, you know, I support that idea. I understand right now, though, that we don't live under capitalism. We live under corporatism. You have huge corporations that have used their power, in effect, to try and buy politicians.
21: Okay.
7: So that those politicians will turn around.
21: The vast majority of people are employed by small businesses in this country. And you do have some large, very large corporations because you need a large pool of capital to do certain things, like build Teslas, Starlinks. You need significant capital, AI, the buildings and the amount of computer data and all the rest of it. You can't just do that with a corner grocery store or a small business and so forth. So that's what happens. That's okay, because the biggest concentration of money, in fact, the biggest concentration of money and power is not in any company or group of companies. It's in the federal government. It's in the federal government. And he doesn't believe in capitalism. He doesn't. He is a Marxist Islamist. That's exactly what he is, and now he's a bald-faced liar. I'll be right back.
22: Mark Levin.
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0: One final clip, and I want to move to some news articles with you and some bigger thoughtful approaches to some of these things. David Brooks was on PBS, the Public Broadcasting Service. Democrats swinging left is political suicide times 10, he says. Now, the Democrats like to listen to David Brooks, as do rhinos and liberals. But let's just take a listen. Cut 9, go.
1: In terms of that, David, what we've seen from Republicans on the messaging front so far is some anti-Muslim rhetoric already. Republicans are now
0: Excuse me. Anti-Muslim rhetoric. What does that mean? There's no anti-Muslim rhetoric. When you are talking about Islamists or jihadists, this moron, you see, at the PBS network, anti-Muslim rhetoric? Would that be the same Islamist jihadis who slaughter Muslims? Who've done so in Syria? Who've done so in Yemen? Who've done so all over the world? What a buffoon. Go ahead.
1: Dar el-Sayed's full name in their ads, which they haven't used before, which is Abdulrahman Muhammad el-Sayed, which I guess...
0: Oh, excuse me. Aren't you literate in 14 languages? She had to prove it. Her name is Amana Nawaz. Amana Nawaz. Obviously, very partisan and very ignorant. Go right ahead.
1: Scare people or something. But the president is also talking about a rise.
0: That's right. It scares people. If you don't say Abdulrahman Muhammad al-Sayed and you just say Abdul al-Sayed, nobody will ever know who you're talking about if you just say Abdul al-Sayed, will they? Like there's some kind of cover-up of who the guy is. And then Hassan Pucker. We all know what they are. We all know what they're from. This guy al-Sayed, his family's from Egypt. This guy Pucker, his family's from Turkey. Nobody's attacking Egyptians and Turks and so forth. We're attacking them specifically. Are we supposed to ignore what they say? Yes, according to PBS. But we're not going to. We're not going to be intimidated. Not. We have to save this country. Go ahead.
1: Threat. None of these candidates are communists. Are those the strongest messages?
0: Excuse me. None of these candidates are communists? Who is this woman? Nawad, whatever the hell. Who is she? None of these candidates are communists? He's hanging out with Pucker, who tells us that Mao is the greatest person ever walked the face of the earth. Of course they're Marxist Islamists. We know exactly what they are. Go ahead.
1: Republicans have right now?
2: No, I should say these people are too left-wing for you. The Democrats are doing the same thing they did in 2020. They're angry at Trump. I understand that. They're angry at their own leaders for not standing up to Trump in the way they think he should be stood up to. And so they're swinging left. In 2020 was moderately left. You remember the Democratic primary debate, presidential debate. Almost all the candidates said, I believe in open borders. That was political suicide. This is political suicide times 10. Because if you look, for example, there are 16 Democrats who have won in Trump districts.
0: All right, never mind. See, this is how the left media thinks of these things. The radicals in the media thinks of these things. We're the problem. This is attacking Muslims. No, it's not. It's attacking Islamists. And none of them are communists, she just declared. But they are. We'll be right back. 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
4: With SRN News, I'm Jason Walker. President Trump signing an executive order scaling back childhood immunizations. This directive cuts recommended childhood vaccines, splitting up the combined MMR shots.
5: So the MMR, we want to have separate visits, separate times. The vaccine being broken into 3 separate single doses and vaccines being administered in separate visits. For example, at 1 year, you should have 5 separate visits for vaccines rather than getting them all in the same day.
4: Well, the president is scoffing at Iran's demands. The U.S. paid for devastation caused by the war. Iran now says reopening the Strait of Hormuz is tied to reparations from the United States. Trump responded by demanding Iran pay for the hundreds of American troops who've been killed or wounded by Iran-backed militants. This is SRN News.
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8: 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Adam Carolla, investigative journalist Nick Shirley, Steve Hilton, Larry O'Connor, Alex Marlowe, Mike Gallagher, and more. 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

0: or illegitimate. History provides ample warnings about where politics goes when Jews are cast as the hidden explanation for wars, corruption, economic hardship, and failing institutions. Democrats should get off that path immediately. No good can come from following al-Sayyid's, but look at the Islamophobia, says PBS. By following al-Sayyid's lead and turning American Jews exercising their constitutional rights into the villains responsible for America's problems. That's 100% right. And it's getting worse and worse out there. Worse and worse out there. I'll be right back.
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For nearly 3,000 years, Homer's epic poem, The Odyssey, has shaped the literary and moral imagination of the West. 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
11: With SRN News, I'm Jason Walker. The Republican National Committee hosting an unusual midterm convention in September in Dallas to spotlight the 2026 midterms. Here's Ken Lorman.
12: It will focus on portraying Democrats as captive to socialist and progressive extremists. GOP operatives have compiled extensive footage of figures like Hassan Piker, James Tallarico, and Michigan Senate nominee Abdul El-Sayed to depict Democrats as out of the mainstream, with speakers including Vice President J.D. Vance, HHS Secretary RFK Jr., and President Trump delivering primetime attacks. Ken Lorman reporting.
11: RNC's social telethon will feature recurring progressive politicians and activists via video montages throughout the 2 days. This is SRN News.
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0: 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He's here. He's here. Now, broadcasting from the underground command post, deep in the bowels of a hidden bunker, somewhere under the brick and steel of a nondescript building, we've once again made contact with our leader, Mark Levin.
22: America, Mark Levin here. Power Hour 3. We'll take calls at the bottom of the hour. Our number, 877-381-3811. 877-381-3811. I'm glad Mr. Producer pulled this one. A Christian migrant. He was Muslim. And he was, or he is from Iran. And he goes before the McKinney, Texas City Council and warns them about this Islamic center that they are voting on whether or not to approve them building it there or not. And by the way, the vote was 7-0-4. McKinney, Texas. But I thought you'd want to hear just 2 minutes of what he had to say. Cut 16, Mr. Producer, go.
23: Hello, my name is Eddie Issa. I'm a Sharia law survivor from Iran. And I'm here to tell you, this is a dangerous ideology you're allowing in your country. every country that is Islamic now, it used to be a Christian country. And we were soft Christians, and we allowed these people to come in, bring their Sharia law into their countries and slowly kill us off left and right. Let me make it very clear to you. Christianity is a personal relationship with God, where it says, but render unto Caesar what is Caesar's, render unto God what is God's. Islam is Sharia law, deen wa dawa, religion and state, which is not even compatible with the American thing. And when these people will use taqiyya to lie to you, to manipulate you, because whenever Islam is little, they will lie to you and tell you they come in peace. This is level one. Level two is what's happening in UK right now, where you have two-tier policing, where you have like the blasphemy laws, Islamophobia, racism, all this nonsense that they talk about. First of all, Islam is not a race. So anytime you criticize Islam, they will use the race card. But there's all, every country has this disgusting ideology inside their country, yeah, including my own country, Iran, Russia. Islamophobia is another made-up bullshit because they don't want you to criticize their death cult. That's why they will put that. That's why they push it in UK. In every country they go to, M103 is in Canada right now. They deliberately try to silence us. And the worst people that are trapped in it is Muslims themselves, because they can't leave that death cult, because they're told if you question that disgusting book, you're called a kufar, and they get killed over it, just like my friends who are apostates in prison or dead right now in Iran. I'm telling you, this is a bad idea, and you're going to regret not listening to people like us who lived under Sharia law. Thank you, Eddie.
22: Every word of that is important. Every word. Every word. And yet we can't seem to get through to these local councilmen, to these zoning boards, but we must keep at it. We must keep at it. In Iran, let me just say this. The concerns that I've shared with you and you've shared with me seem to be manifesting. Whatever happens from this point forward, it does not appear that we are focused on destroying this regime. That doesn't mean we won't have an intensive military attack again at some point, because I don't see any way out of this other than that. But the goal is not going to be the elimination of the regime. The people are going to have to eliminate the regime. I hope we arm them. I hope somebody arms them. But I get very down about this, because I know they're executing people, and we don't even know how many people they're slaughtering right now. But the regime is weak. The United States military has done a hell of a job early on with the Israelis, now by ourselves. The country is very poor, but the regime is not. And one of the people that really has this figured out is a man that served as the vice chairman of the Joint Chiefs at one point. He's a four-star retired general. Army general, absolutely is combat hardened, and that's Jack Keane. He was a commander, and I don't know all the details, but saw lots of action in Vietnam. He's well into his 80s, and yet he fights. And he pushes back against the propaganda. Here he is today on Fox, Cut 18, go.
1: Well, I think when you take a look at the evidence, we've been at it 4 months now. We went to a ceasefire on April the 7th, largely because the Iranians shut down the Straits of Hormuz, and they were willing to negotiate about that very subject. And then we imposed a naval blockade on April the 13th, and obviously we were trying to put economic pressure on them as well. So we've been at this for 4 months over the Straits of Hormuz and applying economic pressure, and now we're in a diplomatic phase with them with two issues on the table: Straits of Hormuz opening up, and also the nuclear enterprise, and that's being kicked down the road for negotiations. I think at times we underestimate where the Iranians really are in terms of where their head is. And we have a tendency to look at them in terms of What is the impact of the blockade doing to the economy? How much money are they losing every single day, every single month? Where is their currency in terms of its value? What's their inflation rate? These are all norms that we look at ourselves, and we look at them and say, my, this is absolutely devastating to them. At some point, you know, they're going to fold their hand. But you got to understand where this regime is really coming from, the people who are running it. They have an ideology that they're holding to. They absolutely believe right now that they have the upper hand. I know there's people that don't want to admit that, but that's where the Iranians are. I'm not saying that's where they are. I don't believe it myself. But it's irrelevant. They believe it. They believe the Straits of Hormuz is a strategic asset, and they are not going to bargain that away. Even if they gave in to the concessions we wanted them to make over the Straits, we already have evidence that they won't comply with it, because two presidents signed the deal, and days later, the Iranians didn't comply with it. So where they are, they will not give up the Straits of Hormuz unless we take it back by force. No amount of economic pressure on them, I think, will bend them to do that.
22: And the other thing is this, I want to underscore something it was touching on. The Iranian people are suffering from this economic squeeze that we have on Iran. The leadership in the inner circle, the regime, is unaffected. Utterly unaffected. Do they act like they're affected? Do they look like they're hungry? Do they sound like they're hungry? No. They're absolutely unaffected. So they're going to hold on with everything they have, and they believe Allah's telling them to do it. What about the Iranian Republican Guard Corps? Well, they're the first ones who will be fed, as opposed to the regular army, the police, and the people. Because that's their form of their SS, the Nazi SS, to hold on. That's what they're all about. And so that's why it's important. I hope you heard my opening statement last night, Sunday on Fox. I hope many people heard what Jack Keane just said on my show and also on Fox. And part of the problem is, apart from Fox, maybe there are a few other instances, but mostly the public's not hearing any of this, which is why I think it's so important that I'm able to speak to you on this radio program all over the country, all over the world, actually, because we are streamed all over the world, and we have our podcast, which is of the radio show, which is also heard all over the world, because people just tap in online and listen to it. We'll be right back.
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0: You know, let's grab a few calls while we're here. Then we'll get back to some of the news, but I want to hear what some of you have to say. Ken in Spotsylvania, Virginia. I know exactly where that is. There was also a battle there, folks, you know. The great WMAL. Go.
1: Hey, Mark, how you doing?
0: All right, how are you?
1: I listen to your show every day coming home just about, and I really enjoy it.
0: Thank you.
1: I can appreciate that you had Adisa on there in Texas, because he does talk about the one key thing that goes along with what I'm talking about, and that's political jihad. And I think that, you know, Saeed, Piker, Mamdani, they're all just sort of riding in on the slow-rolled communism that the United States is experiencing right now. It's like a Trojan horse. They're using it to get into politics, to get control of the system, just like Adisa talks about.
0: You're 100% right. And this is what they call political Islam. And yet most of Islam is that, isn't it? When you go through Sharia law, and I've gone through enough of it, I mean, even Jefferson talks about this, and Adams talks about this, and Alexis de Tocqueville writes about this, and you can just see it. Churchill talked about it, and people need to understand that Islam, apart from Christianity and Judaism, Islam is a governing political ideology. That's what it is. And so, whereas Christianity is not, you have some values, beliefs, principles that kind of direct your thinking and direct your approach and so forth, but it's not telling you how to run a country. It's not telling you, it doesn't have hundreds and hundreds of laws that you need to comply with in order to run a country and so forth. Same with Judaism. And then there's this other point I will mention. I'll let you go on, Ken, which is when we talked about the other day, that Jonathan Sacks, the great Orthodox Jewish scholar and a rabbi in Britain, he was a bigger-than-life figure, really. He pointed out, I hadn't thought about this, he said, the three Abrahamic faiths, the oldest being Judaism, the second oldest Christianity, and then Islam, he said the two oldest do not require you to be part of their faith to pray to God. God will listen to you, whether you're Christian or Jewish, or if you don't know what you are. That's not the case with Islam. Islam teaches that the only way you can communicate with God is through that faith, period, which is one of the reasons why all the other faiths have to be destroyed. Go ahead, Ken.
1: Yeah, you're exactly right. The Islamic faith is a totalitarian religion. And every country, that's been said before, that they go into in political jihad, that's exactly what they do. They are looking for total domination. And they do it in a way that sort of catches people by surprise. And sometimes it's too late before they get a chance to correct.
0: Yeah, but you know what? Today we shouldn't be, because we see Europe collapsing. We know what's going on in Africa and the Middle East. And then we see in our own streets. We see Times Square. We see what goes on in Dearborn, Michigan. We see what goes on in Paterson, New Jersey. We see what's going on in locations throughout our country, the marching, the saluting, the sloganeering. And I don't mean in a good way. I mean in a bad way. And they're doing this all very publicly to make a show of force. And they're being urged on by imams in so many of these mosques. And we're finding now that mosques are being funded by Iraq, by Qatar, by Saudi Arabia. And so when you see a $20 million massive mosque just pop up in Dearborn, Michigan, you should know that there's foreign countries, I believe it was Iraq, that was involved in that. And foreign countries shouldn't be free to do these sort of things, including exporting their people and building these, what I call these fortresses, these segregated Sharia law fortresses in our country, because they do not assimilate. and they're not going to assimilate. What kind of a country commits suicide through immigration like this? Seriously. Ours, apparently. All right, Ken. Great call. I appreciate you, buddy. Take care. Let's go to Bill Morgantown on SXM, that is Sirius XM Satellite. How are you?
2: Just fine. Many time listener, first time call.
0: Thank you, sir.
2: And the reason I did was for the general that was on there, I'm not sure if he was Marine or whatnot.
0: Army.
2: But he just, okay, Army. Well, I'm sure living where you do, you probably heard of Chesty Poor.
0: Oh, yeah.
2: You know, Marine, everything else.
0: Mm-hmm.
2: His son was a classmate of mine at William Mary, and I went to salute him one weekend because never met the gentleman in life. Great guy. But he made a statement to me, and this was when Vietnam was first getting cranked up. This was in 65, 66.
0: Mm-hmm.
2: He said, we don't need to get involved in a ground war in Asia.
0: Mm-hmm.
2: And he cited the case. We never have prevailed. In Korea, we didn't. In Vietnam, we didn't. In Iraq, we didn't. Afghanistan, we didn't. And he brought up an interesting point about if these people don't have any more value for life, particularly their own citizens, that's a tough, you know, I think what he's trying to say is it's awfully hard to beat somebody that has no fear of death.
0: Yeah, but here's the problem. If we're going to say that, and I'm not saying we should send ground forces in the Middle East right now. In fact, I've already against it. But if we're going to keep telling the enemy, no ground forces in Asia, no ground forces in the Middle East, well, we might as well just close down the Army and the Marines. You can't tell an enemy that we don't put ground forces here, there, everywhere. If we choose not to, don't. Right, but let's keep our mouths shut about it.
2: Okay, I agree with that. I mean, like I said, I really do. But, again, though...
0: And keep in mind what Reagan did. He didn't send in ground forces. He used domestic ground forces. He funded oppositions. He funded right. oppositions in those countries. And we're not even doing that in Iran.
2: Well, I know. That's what I'm kind of curious about with this, because it seems like that from a time and place thing, that a situation that we have in Iran, relatively speaking, is as Vietnam. So I know what that was like. It seems like that we're not even in the same situation we were then when things were going well. And I certainly hope we can prevail in this, but I don't know if the traditional, and our military has done a great job, but is that the thing that's going to take to do something with Iran?
0: I thought it was a no-brainer. It's getting kind of late in the day for it, but I thought it was a no-brainer. You have a population that's very, very large and very largely opposed to this administration. That is their administration. And they've shown that they're willing to fight, but they can only fight so hard with their bare hands and their knuckles. So I'm kind of disappointed. I'm very disappointed. Maybe we've done something and we don't know about it, but I doubt it. All right, and thank you for your service, Bill. God bless you. We'll be right back.

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4: With SRN News, I'm Jason Walker. The Republican National Committee hosting an unusual midterm convention in September in Dallas to spotlight the 2026 midterms. Here's Ken Lorman.
5: It will focus on portraying Democrats as captive to socialist and progressive extremists. GOP operatives have compiled extensive footage of figures like Hassan Piker, James Tallarico, and Michigan Senate nominee Abdul El-Sayed to depict Democrats as out of the mainstream, with speakers including Vice President J.D. Vance, HHS Secretary RFK Jr., and President Trump delivering primetime attacks. Ken Lorman reporting.
4: RNC Social Telethon will feature recurring progressive politicians and activists via video montages throughout the 2 days. This is SRN News.
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0: doing to try and obstruct this administration from doing what it needs to do? They don't realize, do they? Or maybe they do and they don't care that their court means nothing to the Islamists. It's Sharia courts that matter. And so we're living in like a double world here, two different worlds. And we are creating it. If you're not going to have people come here and assimilate into our culture, into our country, into our system, but instead are sworn to destroy it, and I don't know how many clips I have played, dozens, we might be well over 100 by now, of imams and so-called scholars and professors and activists, and what they're preaching to destroy, to decapitate, to eliminate violence with people who don't embrace their ideology, people who don't embrace their violence. And this is going on, and we only see the tip of the iceberg. This is a nation that's going to destroy itself just as England has destroyed itself and France has destroyed itself and every European country in between. Look at Spain, for God's sakes. And Spain spent 800 years fighting the Islamists, finally forced them out of Spain, and now they're back. And now they're back. Thank you for your call, Larry. And I'm going to tell the truth, come hell or high water. I'll be right back.
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6: Hey, it's Larry Elder, and I'm going to be at Town Hall 2026. 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

0: Now to our last few minutes. We'll get to callers in a moment. Gold entered 2026 after a historic year, 53 new all-time highs. Record annual demand and average price up 44% year over year, and then pushed past $5,500 an ounce in January. That's incredible, isn't it? And it hovers around $5,000 an ounce, but the trajectory is up with precious metals. It simply is. But even more than that, we know over the last 20 years, the value of our currency has gone down significantly, and the value of gold has gone up significantly. And so when you look at that over a period of 20 years, it tells you everything you need to know. Furthermore, you've got central banks, including in China, who are buying a lot of gold. And quite frankly, a lot of people are buying a lot of gold because there's this temporary sort of hiccup, because the trajectory is not in a straight line going north. It flattens out, it goes up, a little down, then flattens out, it goes up, but it goes up and up. That's the trajectory. And right now it's sort of flattened out a little bit, and that's when you strike. When you're buying gold, silver, when you're buying real estate, when you buy now, not when it's at its height, its highest, you buy now. That's the goal, buy now. 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I just encourage you to get it. Let's go to Nick, Cincinnati, Ohio, the great WKRC. Nick, go right ahead, please.
1: Hey, the only reason I'm calling is because I can't seem to get anybody to understand the return on investment that Bin Laden actually made. It's the easiest way to calculate why a businessman named Trump would turn around and be considered very concerned about the idea of the Iranians actually being that close to a nuclear weapon. Everybody turns around and forgets that when that all happened, we had no air travel. The NFL was turned off for 3 or 4 days. Every airplane in the sky was grounded, flat out grounded.
0: You're talking about 9/11?
1: Finland?
0: Yeah.
1: Yeah. 25 years ago, the people in Newfoundland, you have a three-bedroom house, they'd have 24 people living in their house. Mm-hmm. Every airplane across the country was landed and put down in places that there weren't supposed to be a parking spot. Mm-hmm. That was one minor little cause that was never identified. The city of New York was given by the federal government, which means Kansas people, Ohio people, everybody paid the federal government to restore those towers. Mm-hmm. And that doesn't even cover the long-term health costs. Just for a simple conventional attack, one nuclear attack, even if it's crap, a small little bitty one like a Hiroshima concept, would be way more expensive. Now, the generals like Keane and everybody, I heard one comment that actually made the most sense. He said, peace doesn't get negotiated. First, it gets managed. Then it gets negotiated. And Trump is the ultimate definition of why the job of POTUS is on the job training only. There ain't nobody that walks into that job and really and truly knows how to do it. Mm-hmm. So this is the ultimate situation where he's using what skills he has, and he's relying on the fact that he knows the cost of not doing this is greater than the cost and aggravation and political cost of doing it. And it sucks. And it really does suck. Like you said, he's got this problem with Erdogan, apparently, over the Kurds and getting those weapons in a properly, you know.
0: Hey, listen, Nick, great call. I let you go on a long time because you're making a lot of sense to me, but I got to roll. It's a heartbreak. It's the end of the show. First of all, thank you. We salute our armed forces, police officers, firefighters, emergency personnel, ICE, our truckers, the men and women in Ukraine, the men and women in Iran, the men and women in Israel, and you, the American people, red-blooded Yanks. I'll see you tomorrow, and God bless. Take care.
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25: My husband and I have been in this predicament for quite a few months now, and we're at a point we absolutely have to make a decision, and I feel like you're the right person to help me and my husband make this decision.
26: What is your favorite Beatles song?
27: Some months ago, you had mentioned that you have tips for jet lag that actually work.
28: Do you believe in ghosts?
29: No. Do you?
28: Yeah.
10: That's coming up on Timeless Wisdom with Dennis Prager. And it starts right now.
0: It is time for you to set the agenda. You absolutely set the agenda, whatever you want, anything. You know, when I tell you that, you want to know my shoe size. You want to know what my favorite pipe tobacco is. Do you want to know the meaning of life? Do you want to know the essence of effervescence? Is it, whether it's its quintessence? Anything, anything, anything is open for this hour. 1-8-PRAGER-776. 1-8-P-R-A-G-E-R-776. I'm Dennis Prager.
26: Hi, Dennis. What an honor to talk to you. I have
0: Thank you.
26: And learned from you for so long now.
0: Thank you so much. Are you in your kitchen right now?
26: No, I'm in my car.
0: Oh, because I hear it. It's like a speakerphone. I just imagined you wandering around. I'm going to get 10,000 letters of sexism. What do you mean? A woman in a kitchen. What a disgusting caricature. Go ahead.
26: I wish I was in my kitchen.
0: There you go. Yeah.
26: I have a silly question for you. What is your favorite Beatles song?
0: Well, I will answer you, but you need to know something because, honesty is the best policy.
26: Okay.
0: I am catching up in middle age with all of the non-classical music I missed. I wandered through the 60s and 70s in isolation from popular culture. I don't say it with any pride. I'm just, it's an autobiographical detail that just helps explain me. So I was immersed at the time really only in classical music and missed the great epic moment. So I'm catching up on the Beatles. But right now, I love, for example, Yesterday.
26: Beautiful song.
0: Yeah, exactly. But I need to tell you, it doesn't come from a body of knowledge of 100 Beatles songs.
26: Maybe I'll check back in 6 months.
0: That is right. I'll tell you this. There is music now that brings me such joy, like Rosemary Clooney. And there's a body of women singers. I don't know if they're called pop singers or jazz singers from the 50s, I guess, and 60s, or 40s, 50s, and 60s. They're absolutely driving me nuts. I love them. That and jazz and like the guy who called with Dixieland, you know, so I'm catching up, and of course film music, which I really advocate today. I think it's the best music being written today. Anyway, Sharon, it's very sweet of you to ask. That is a beauty. You like Yesterday?
26: I love Yesterday.
0: What's your favorite Beatles song?
26: In My Life.
0: Beautiful song. All right, I'm going to check that out.
26: Okay.
0: Thank you so much.
26: Thank you so much.
0: Okay, be well, drive carefully. How do people talk so right on the road? You know, she went through three red lights then. And let's go to a Pastor Chaz. Where are you calling from, Pastor Chaz?
1: Oh, Dennis, it's such a pleasure to talk to you.
0: Where are you calling from? Shoreview, Minnesota. Okay, how you doing?
1: I'm doing great. We had the pleasure of meeting at State Fair about a year ago. I'm the youth pastor with a tattoo of Jesus. But anyway, that's not what I'm calling
0: you. Oh, I remember you. Yeah.
1: Yep. And hey, we have a little band called Smokers 5K, and we are Dennis Prager Freaks. About a month ago, you talked about what is femininity. And because I'm a youth pastor, I love talking to kids.
0: Right.
1: I asked that question. I'm also a bus driver, supplement my income. And I asked all of my kids on my bus, from high school down to elementary school, what is femininity? I recorded it for you. I'm going to send it to you.
0: Oh, I'd love that. Yes.
1: But I want to tell you, it was everything on the board, from being sexy, being feminine, to, and the little kids, as you know, they get younger, they say being ladylike, being polite, being girly. And it was absolutely fascinating to see what they're learning. And then most of the questions, I these are Dennis Prager questions, totally. I would say, what is femininity? What does the word feminine mean to you? The high schoolers had more trouble.
0: That's what I said, which is what I wrote. I said, ask girls in high school or college, and they'll give you a blank look.
1: I had probably four or five girls who said, I don't know.
0: That's exactly, I predicted it. There you go. That's right. Because that is not in their vocabulary. What does it mean to be feminine? They don't know. Just as, by the way, ask boys today in college or high school, what does it mean to be masculine? And they probably won't know. Because masculinity and femininity have been warred against. There's a war against those concepts.
1: I also posed the question, your favorite, what's worse, cheating on a test or smoking?
0: And I
1: was really disappointed, because I also have a private school. And on the high school, junior high, And most of the elementary, 100% of the kids, it was smoking of the greater.
0: 100%.
1: In the senior high and junior high, 100%. When it gets to elementary school, there were the little kids. And then about half of the private school kids thought cheating was worse. So it was about 50-50 with those kids. But
0: but they'll be straightened out, and they'll be taught that smoking is worse than cheating as they get to high school.
1: It's such an evil. They are taught it.
0: You know, I love you, and I hope I see you again this year.
1: Oh, you will. You will. I'll bring the youth group.
0: Bring the youth group. That's right. Thank you so much, Pastor.
1: All right,
0: Chaz. Thanks a million. Thank you very much. I remember him. Yeah, he had the Jesus tattoo. He's a wild guy. He's a great guy. He can help kids tremendously. How do you like that, folks? 100% of the kids. Do you know people often don't believe when I say how bad it is, the moral confusion? They really don't. For example, somebody sent me an email that who had not heard my show, but somebody had told them. There's this guy, Dennis Prager, on the radio, and he says that two-thirds of American high school seniors would not vote to save a stranger if their dog and a stranger were drowning. And this person wrote to them, this Prager is a liar, that is absolutely absurd, he doesn't know what he's taught, he made the whole thing up. But, of course, the person actually didn't try it out on classes as I have for 30 years. The same results. One-third vote for their dog, one-third for the stranger, one-third doesn't know. So two-thirds wouldn't vote to save a human before their dog. And then this question is a perfect one, the one that Pastor Chaz asked. What's worse, cheating or smoking? Amazing, amazing, amazing. Joseph Eden Prairie, Minnesota, on the Patriot. Hello, Joseph. Dennis Prager.
2: Yeah, hi, Dennis.
0: Hi.
2: Hi, nice talking to you. Thank you so much for taking my call.
0: Mm-hmm.
2: The reason I'm calling, there's a lot of things I respect about you, I got to admit that, but one of the things that I respect probably the most is how many languages you speak. I know you speak French and you speak Hebrew and Russian.
0: Right.
2: Now, currently I'm learning Spanish, and my girlfriend, actually, she's Russian, so I really want to learn that language. Although she speaks English, too, I can communicate with her, but I'd like to communicate with her grandparents a little better.
0: Right.
2: And I would love to learn Hebrew also, because I hold Judaism in high regard.
0: Uh-huh. Well, there's nothing like reading the Old Testament in the Hebrew. It'll blow your mind.
2: Mm-hmm.
0: But anyway, so what did you want to know? What's the best way to go about it?
2: Yeah, I've heard that a lot of people tell me that going to another country helps out a lot.
0: By far, that's the best. There's nothing close.
2: Mm-hmm.
0: There's nothing close to being in the environment, and especially if you're going to be there alone, so that you can't lapse into English with somebody all the time.
2: Mm-hmm.
0: There's nothing like it. I mean, I get along in Spanish, so I don't include it as a language, but I can get along in it, and I just was in Peru and Chile a couple of months ago, and I had a great time. But my Spanish improved dramatically in 1 week, just being in Peru and Chile, because all of the signs are in Spanish, and that's all you'll read. You're forced. You're forced to read the ads in Spanish. You're forced to listen to the language if you listen to the radio, watch television. So the number one best is immersion in that country. Absolutely. Number two is to have a teacher. You can do it on your own. It's very, very hard. You have to be very self-disciplined to be able to do that. Number three is a philosophical attitude. People go into studying languages as if it is as hard as figuring out how to send a rocket to Mars. You have to get into your mind that it is not that hard. You can do it. I'll give you an example. When I studied Russian in college, they told us the first week, next week, you're going to have a quiz on the Russian alphabet. You have a week to learn the Russian alphabet. Now, people would think, oh, my God, a week to learn a whole new alphabet. I think it's 32 letters Russian. Everybody passed the quiz. Everybody. That's it. It's no big deal. It's like learning a code. Hebrew is only 22 letters, not including the changes of when some letters are at the end of a word. But that's it. It is not. Now, I'll be honest, that I could not psych myself up to thinking that's easy. So anyway, I hope that stuff works, and tell me when you'll go to a country, okay?
2: Okay, I'm going to go get a plane ticket right now.
0: you're my man. Thank you, Joseph.
2: All right, thanks a lot.
0: Be well. Appreciate it. Riverside, California, James, KTIE. KTIE, hello.
3: Hello, Dennis.
0: Hi.
3: I'm responding to your comments regarding happiness, and I was in my car, so I'm calling late, but my wife and I lost our only child 13 years ago.
0: I am so sorry.
3: And we, well, I talked to you about a few months afterwards, and then we met you at a hotel during one of your talks, and you and your wife took some time with my wife and me, and we really appreciated that. But since then, we've had a son born to us, so we have a 9-year-old son.
0: Oh, wonderful.
3: Which we adore. But I can tell you that 13 years after the fact, my wife and I are happy. We're very close. I love my wife dearly. She loves me. But there is a sadness that never, ever goes away.
0: I only wish we had more time, but I want people who have suffered that unique loss to have heard your call. God bless you, James. Stay tuned, folks. Back in a moment.
10: 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Timeless Wisdom with Dennis Prager is on AM 870, The Answer. The Morning Answer with Jennifer Horn.
5: The total that arrived under Biden that were in Becerra's care, 479,000, and they were in these camps. 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
0: Let's go to Judy in Los Angeles on 870 KRLA. Judy, Dennis Prager, hi.
4: Hi, Dennis. It's nice talking to you.
0: Thank you.
4: My question is, I'm wondering, my husband looks at a lot of pornography, even though he knows that it makes me very unhappy, and I'm wondering what you think about that.
0: Well, we're putting aside religious questions, all right?
4: Yes.
0: All right, we're putting aside that issue. Just vis-a-vis you, we're talking now. Well, my first question to you, I have a lot of questions, okay?
4: All right.
0: Question number one is, do you have an intimate physical relationship with your husband?
4: Yes, I do.
0: If he weren't looking, would you have any reason to think that he is not interested in you physically?
4: Yeah. I mean, he is and he isn't. He's interested in me, but he certainly likes looking at a lot of women.
0: We're putting that aside.
4: Oh, all right.
0: Let's say he never looked.
4: Uh-huh.
0: Are you aware of the fact that he's attracted to you and that you have an ongoing sexual relationship as husband and wife?
4: Yes.
0: Okay. So that's very important. And the reason that I ask that, wives should hear this. Because we can't put our heads in the sand on this issue about what men look at. Mm-hmm. So, the first question is it taking away from you? And thus far, on the most basic level, it does not appear to be. Number two, how much time does he spend?
4: A lot. A lot. He's got files of it. He's got websites with pages and pages of addresses.
0: How do you know this?
4: Because I've seen his file. It's right in the...
0: Does he tell you this?
4: No.
0: Oh, you have, as it were, taken a peek.
4: Yes, I've taken a peek.
0: Does he know you know?
4: Oh, yes, he does. I've talked to him about it.
0: And what does he say?
4: He says nothing. He responds with nothing.
0: Is he angry that you looked?
4: No, he didn't say he was.
0: If you didn't look, would you have reason to think that he had all this?
4: Yes.
0: And what would the tip-off be?
4: The way that he looks at other women, I think, is a lot of it. And the fact that he has cheated on me a few times.
0: Well, that doesn't help. But how does he look at other women when you say the way? What is that way? He ogles?
4: Yes.
0: In your presence?
4: Yes. He does it subtly, but he does do it.
0: Well, subtly is what matters.
4: Yes.
0: I mean, so you notice that he notices.
4: Oh, yeah.
0: But can you if you go to a restaurant, can you actually look him in the eye, or is his eye everywhere else?
4: Sometimes it's everywhere else, other times it's not. But frequently it's everywhere
0: else. It's funny. I was talking to my son about this, who's 21, just recently we were just talking about this, and he was saying to his girlfriend, in fact,
4: mm-hmm.
0: and he he's actually quite religious and he's quite self-controlled, said you just have to understand the male eye wanders even when we don't even know it.
4: Right.
0: I mean, it is the visual. This is something it is not possible to fully explain to a woman. There's no way, because it's like explaining to me an orangutan. I can understand the fact, but I can't appreciate what's going on. The visual for the male is overwhelming.
4: Mm-hmm.
0: Yeah, is there any food you really love?
4: Yeah, there is. I can't think of it offhand, but I'm sure there's.
0: Well, all right,
4: I love hamburgers.
0: You love hamburgers.
4: Yeah.
0: Okay. It would be as if there were it's not even as effective an example, but I would love to talk to him because it sounds like it's too much.
4: It is.
0: Yeah. But on the other hand, you feel he loves you.
4: As much as he can.
0: Uh-huh.
4: As much as he's capable.
0: I see. Well, I'm going to talk about this in a moment because a lot of women are plagued by this, and some should be and some shouldn't be. There's no automatic response here. We'll be back in a moment. I'm Dennis Prager. All righty, everybody. You're listening to the Dennis Prager Show. Woman called up. This is the hour, by the way. You make anything on your mind, anything. I love this hour. I make the agenda 14 of the 15 hours of my show. And by the way, those of you who love my show and only can get an hour, please know you can get the whole thing now through a subscription on my website, DennisPrager.com. If you feel it's valuable to you, I pray that you do, obviously. Now, here's a woman who calls up. Her husband looks at pornography on the, he has files of it on the computer and so on. Their physical relationship is a good one, she said, and that's very important, because he's not using it as a substitute. The point is that a lot of women panic. And I'm not here to make judgments right now. I am here to help marriages. Okay, please hear me out. Women should not panic, and because it is natural for a woman to panic if her husband looks at pictures. It's natural for a woman to panic if he looks at women at the beach. I mean, if he looks at a Victoria's Secret catalog. That is why you have to think what men are about and what male nature is. And if of all the lectures that I have given, I've had more thank yous on my lectures on male sexuality, which you can get through the website or through my office, 800-225-8584. I know it sounds like an ad, and I don't care. That's not how I make a living. And folks, girls need to hear this so that they'll know the effect of their clothing on men. Wives need to hear this so that they don't panic if they catch their husband looking at a magazine or a website. There is, you have to know the nature of the animal. And in this case, it really is an animal. And you can't panic. You can't go, oh my God, my husband is sick. Do you know one of the reasons men don't open up fully to their wives? Is because they know that their wife is going to say he's a pervert if he opens up fully. Because in her eyes, given her sexual nature, he sounds like a pervert. But he probably isn't a pervert. So that is why I'm addressing this, because I don't want to see people have a gratuitous tension in their marriage. Now, I'm not saying that it shouldn't be addressed. I think they need to talk about it. I need to understand what is going on, and he needs to figure out why he's spending so much time doing it. But that is something that should not tear people apart. I mean, anything could tear people apart, obviously, at a given point. All right, I hope that helps your marriage. That's why I took that. It's a very difficult subject, obviously.
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0: Let's go to Sherman Oaks, California. And is it Dor? Dor on 870 KRLA. Thanks for calling, Dennis Prager.
12: Hey, Dennis, how are you?
0: I'm well, thanks.
12: First of all, I just want to thank you for everything you do. I really think you help make this world a much better place.
0: Oh, I hope so.
12: Thank you very much. My other question, I'm sure you read it already. I am Jewish myself as well. And another talk show host mentioned something, hinted to this the other day on the radio, but didn't quite answer it. So I wanted to ask you, do you consider yourself personally an American before a Jew, or the other way around, or the same? And that doesn't mean that, you know, that doesn't take one away from the other, but just in terms of just how you view yourself.
0: Right. Let me answer you, because, and that's why I took it. It's such an important question. Thank you, Dor. I was asked this question when I was interviewed in Hebrew by an Israeli group in Southern California. I had a blast that evening. I'll never forget. Anyway, they asked me this question, and I said, I'm going to tell you in Hebrew what I tell anybody, non-Jew, Jew, in English. I give the same answer to everybody, and obviously on the radio you have an audience of every background. I consider myself having two fathers, George Washington and Abraham. or Abraham and George Washington, depending on the chronological order you want to give. Number two, I get my values from both. My religion is Judaism, and I am an American. And they enhance each other magnificently. It's, to me, it is very analogous to asking a Christian, are you a Christian first or an American first? And I think anybody who has a religious value system must put that above a secular nationality. I mean, it just the way it is. God comes first. God, country, family, as it's often been stated in American history. The beauty about being an American is that it celebrates Judaism. It doesn't tolerate it. It celebrates it. The God of Israel is the God of the Christian in America. This is why this is the only country to ever call itself Judeo-Christian. There have been Christian countries, there are secular countries, and so on. This country's value system is Judeo-Christian. So I even feel a member of two chosen peoples, the Jews and the Americans, and I believe that with all my heart. I know it drives some people nuts who think the idea of chosenness is just sick. And yet that is the American belief, and that is the Jewish belief. A lot of Jews don't have the one, and a lot of Americans don't have the other. That's part of the rift in this country. I'm glad you asked the question. I am unbelievably rich to be both. All righty, over to Deanna in Los Angeles on KRLA 870. Deanna, Dennis Prager, hi.
6: Hi, Dennis. How are you?
0: I'm well, thank you.
6: Thank you for taking my call.
0: Thanks for calling.
6: You know, my husband and I have been in this predicament for quite a few months now, and we're at a point we absolutely have to make a decision. And I feel like you're the right person to help me and my husband make this decision. We are at a point where my daughter's ready to go to kindergarten. We've actually been accepted to a Jewish private school for her, as well as we have our public school locally that she could go to. I always said if money were no issue, I would want her to go to the Jewish private school. Well, money is a bit of an issue, especially when you consider from kindergarten through high school, and then I have a second child 2 years behind her. And I thought you might be a really good person to talk to get your perspective on just kind of making the best decision.
0: Well, as it happens, I gave a talk which is circulated in the hundreds of thousands in the American Jewish life called The Case for a Jewish Day School. So you can get it from my office. I just want you to know that, and then you could sit with your husband and really hear me at length make the case. I think that religious schooling for kids, including Christian kids, is a very good thing because the public school, not all, of course, there are some great ones with great values, but in urban areas generally, I don't want my child to have a whole day of godless education. God is very important to me. It's the most important thing in the world. Mm-hmm. And I want my child to get it. Now, to be perfectly honest, God is not a big deal in a lot of Jewish day schools. So that I have to be honest. But at least he sneaks in when they study the Torah.
6: Day school, it's a very big deal.
0: Oh, well, then to me it's a no-brainer if you could at all afford it. I don't know an argument against it. The argument, there's a common argument that people give, which is, well, I don't want my child to only grow up with kids of only one religion. And I agree with that. I think that kids should meet kids of every faith. But my kid, being in a Jewish day school, his best friend is a black kid. I even wrote why my child's best friend is a black boy or a black whatever it was. And it is up to parents to make sure their kids meet kids of all different backgrounds. Mm-hmm. But there is a time, and let me make this point. This is because of the clicking, I'm going to put you on hold. This is very important for people of every faith, and even of no faith. A child needs a cocoon. To become a beautiful butterfly, to fly into the world, you have to first go, the caterpillar must first go into a cocoon. You can't be worldly at 7. You have to affirm some identities, religious, national. That's why we don't Americanize our kids in the public schools. If we did, I would have less problems. Stay tuned.
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13: 5 cases of typhus have been reported in the Pico Union area. Health officials say the residents were admitted to the hospital and have been released. The illness is transmitted by ticks carried by wild animals. Officials say a fever, headache, nausea, and other related symptoms develop after a tick bite. Health officials suggest seeking treatment if those symptoms exist. Larry Marino on The Answer with breaking news and talk you can trust.
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16: In 1783, the Revolutionary War was nearly over, but America's future remained uncertain. Officers in the Continental Army were angry. Congress had failed to provide promised pay, and some considered using the Army's power to force the government's hand. George Washington understood their frustration. But he also knew the liberty they had fought to win could be destroyed by the very army that secured it. Washington confronted his officers and urged them to choose honor, patience, and loyalty to the Republic over rebellion. He could have used their anger to increase his own power. Instead, he used his influence to restrain it. Power asks what it can take. Character asks what duty requires. Washington's lesson still stands. Freedom survives when leaders place principle above ambition and remain faithful to God, country, and the people they serve.
0: Folks, as you know, I call a man I respect tremendously, Dr. Eddie Simon, a dental artist, because he transforms lives by beautifying people's smiles. A person can go in with a problem smile and wake up looking terrific, perhaps for the first time in their adult life.
17: This is gratifying. There are days that, you know, everybody at the office is in tears, including my staff. Now, I get very emotional about it.
0: It feels great to help people.
17: An attorney came to me. He was a trial lawyer who never smiled at the judge or the jury. To be honest with you, I get the chills every time I talk about this case, because I truly transformed his life. And to this day, he always calls me.
0: You gave him the confidence he needed by changing his smile. My friends, if you're self-conscious about your teeth, Dr. Simon can transform your life by beautifying your smile easily, painlessly, quickly, and affordably. I've put my wife and son in his hands. What better recommendation can I give? You owe it to yourself. Treat yourself well and be well. Call Eddie Simon at 892-SMILE, 892-SMILE, 892-SMILE. 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
0: Mike in Phoenix on KKNT. Hello, Mike. Dennis Prager.
20: Hey, Dennis. How are you?
0: I'm well. Thank you.
20: It's kind of just a goofy question.
0: I love goofy questions.
20: Every time I bring it up to people, like, people look at me like I'm crazy.
0: Well, you are a little. Go ahead.
20: Okay. Do you believe in ghosts?
0: No. Do you?
20: Yeah.
0: Oh, tell me. Yeah. You ever met one?
20: Not kind of. I just, the house I grew up in always had strange little things happening all the time. And
0: can we figure
20: out what it is. You know, I'm a Christian, so, you know, your soul has to go somewhere when you die, right? Heaven or hell.
0: Yeah, it doesn't usually stay in your house.
20: Yeah, I know. So I could never really figure out what was going on in there.
0: Hey, did you ever, I don't know if you would even recall this. It's certainly, I'm sure, before your time. There was a TV show, Tupper. Are you familiar with it at all?
20: No, I'm not.
0: All right, look, if you like ghosts, if you're interested in ghosts, this is one of the handful of great sitcoms that ever existed. I can't stand modern sitcoms, as a general rule. There were a couple of right, and in fact, I don't watch TV basically. But this Tupper was a family of ghosts.
20: Oh,
0: including the dog.
20: Oh, that'd be great.
0: Oh, you have to look it up because almost everything from television of the 50s. Is now available on tape or CD, like The Lone Ranger, The Rifleman. So you check that out. You'll get a big kick. All right? Okay, I'm going to take this call, even though I have a feeling that this caller has called in before. Go ahead, Tom and Glendora.
1: Hello, Dennis.
0: I know who it is. I know. The chemistry professor. Take it away.
1: Hey, thank you. I was getting Dennis withdrawal symptoms there, Dennis. I've been so busy.
0: I got you.
1: To preface my comments, I got to thank you so much for clarifying the worldwide battle of good versus evil. People don't recognize it, and it's kind of spooky. On the anniversary of my dear father's death, April 19th, you mentioned the Ukrainian Holocaust, and he was very much...
0: Who talks about that? Nobody.
1: I know it. It's
0: a non-issue in history.
1: I know it. I thank you so much, and it'll probably continue to be, but you're doing your part.
0: Yes, thank you.
1: And what I wanted to ask you is kind of a silly question, but maybe not. Usually when someone is cordial, amicable, friendly as you are, you get very comfortable calling them by their nickname.
0: Yes, that's correct.
1: And I noticed you I think years ago had your brother on.
0: Yes.
1: And I think his name is Kenny.
0: His name is Kenneth, but I call him Kenny.
1: And you were quite comfortable with that, and everyone.
0: Well, nobody calls him Kenneth, right? Everybody calls him Kenny.
1: And yet, everyone on your show, myself included, and it's kind of out of context. We call you Dennis, not to be formal, but why does no one ever call you Denny, or do your friends, or your
0: excellent? I love it. God bless you, Tom. The answer is this: there were three people who have called me Denny, and they all met untimely death. It's total coincidence. The truth is, he called me Den. Nobody calls me Den. The only other nickname I ever had, it is very odd. I have never had a nickname except one, and that is the Prags. And do you know what is funny? And I don't know why. I mean, if somebody wants to call me Denny, that's fine with me. I don't care. But even as a kid, it was Dennis. It was or Prager. You know, boys call each other by their last name. By the way, is that still true? Do boys still call each other by their last names? But we all did in elementary school, especially. But anyway, the only name I had was Prags. And you know, Dennis Miller. I've been on the Dennis Miller show about 3-4 times now. And it cracks me up. He calls me Prags out of nowhere. Maybe because we both have the first name Dennis, so it's to distinguish. I don't know. I have no idea, but it cracks me up every time he does it. So, Tom, that answers the question. Let's go to good. I love this. Is really it's got to be one of my favorite hours. Rafael in Santa Monica, California on KRLA. Hello, Rafael. Dennis Prager.
2: Hi, Dennis. Some months ago, you had mentioned that you have tips for jet lag that actually work. And
0: yeah.
2: I've been itching to know
0: okay.
2: what that is ever since.
0: All right. Let me tell you a few of them that work for me. I don't say they'll work for you.
2: All right.
0: Okay, because I travel so much, I have had to figure this out. First of all, when you arrive at your place, and if you arrive... before the evening, do not take a long nap because then you are simply staying on your old time.
2: Okay.
0: Be as tired as you are, try to make it till 7 o'clock at night. Maybe take a

0: Don't think what time is it back in wherever you're coming from. Mm-hmm. You mentally have to reorient yourself. Number three, it is a, it depends, of course, how long the flight. And if you're going, you know, LA to Europe, which is common for me, that's an 11-hour trip, and that's the 9 or 10 time zones. So that's huge. But even if it's New York to Europe, you still have 6. And even if it's just across the U.S., you still have 3. So if I will go from L.A. to New York, it is probably best for me to get the earliest flight to force me to get up early and be tired by New York time midnight, because that's only 9 p.m. my time. Also, they say don't drink on the plane. Alcohol is not good, apparently, for jet lag. Since I'm not a drinker, it doesn't affect me, but I want you to know that. But prepare in advance your sleep habits, is what I have found, and force yourself to go to bed on the new time. I hope that helps a little bit. I love that you asked. We'll be back in a moment, the Dennis Prager Show.
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7: Hey, it's Larry Elder, and I'm going to be at Town Hall 2026. 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Adam Carolla, investigative journalist Nick Shirley, Steve Hilton, Larry O'Connor, Alex Marlowe, Mike Gallagher, and more. 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
5: Let's go to, I can't even pronounce, this is very rare that I cannot pronounce, is it, what is your city? Larkspur? Cheryl.
6: Larkspur.
5: Larkspur?
6: Right, it's south of Denver.
5: Ah, Larkspur, it was a misspelling here. All right, Eva will be caned. all righty, Cheryl in on KNUS, what's on your mind?
6: Okay, well, Dennis, I've always been very curious what a typical work day is like for you from the time you get up to the time you go to bed.
5: That's a very logical question. In fact, somebody called the other week and said, what do you do during the breaks? So now I'll give you, it's a good question, and it's a very fair one. A typical day is that I live on the West Coast, obviously, so my broadcast begins at 9 a.m. West Coast time, noon East, and obviously you have your time is 10 a.m.
6: Right.
5: In Mountain Standard. Okay, or Mountain Daylight, whatever, but it's Mountain. So I get up, and that will vary depending on how much I read the night before. I try to do almost all my preparation for the show the night before. I don't want to have to get up and think, oh, my God, gee, what happened? What am I going to talk about? It's not a good way to get up. You want to get up and fairly confident. But I will tell you this. I often am not certain what I will talk about until the music starts. Because I, after 22 years, a lot of this is my gut instinct. What is the best choice for this hour or for this moment? It's a gut instinct. It's a sixth sense. I cannot explain it to you. And now, most of the time, I know right before. But I will review with Alan during hour one. Gee, which will it be on hour two? What will it be on hour three? Because it's not that we don't have anything, it's that we have too much, and then I have to decide.
6: Right.
5: Anyway, so that's the show, and then it's very intense, obviously, although my task is to make it sound so utterly easy. Well, that's right. That's my task. If you imagine if you heard a singer, and and the singer communicated how difficult the piece was, you wouldn't be enjoying the piece.
6: True.
5: So it is my task to make this sound as effortless as possible.
6: And you do.
5: Oh, good. That's my task. That is, you're not supposed to think he's working. You're supposed to think, and the truth is, I love it. But it doesn't mean it isn't a chess game. That there isn't constant thinking. But of course, anyway. So the show is over noon, my time. Then if I have ads to record, then I will do that. And then I am a free man. I have to be free then.
6: Mm-hmm.
5: I will make business calls that I have to make. But basically, I then want to put my brain in a refrigerator. Do you understand?
6: I do.
5: It's like a guy playing, you know, four quarters of basketball isn't then going to shoot hoops. That's the last thing, you know, he wants to shower and, you know, and have a nice night out or whatever, go to bed. So I basically have the afternoon off. That is my time of rest and relaxation and hobbies and sometimes family. Then family time comes in late afternoon.
6: Mm-hmm.
5: And then basically I work again at night till about 1:30.
6: Wow.
5: Because, and the beauty is, well, that's, I'm a night person. That's just the way, that's the way I was made. And this is not true for Friday night, Saturday night necessarily, but it is true for the nights before the shows. And the one blessing of being on the West Coast is that I get the East Coast newspapers before I go to bed.
6: Right, right.
5: That's one of the reasons I could be prepared before I go to bed. Now, of course, Alan is also working at that time,
6: mm-hmm.
5: and he knows exactly what I care about in life, and he provides me in phenomenally great topics as well as anything that I find. It's also for my time for me to write my column, any book that I'm working on, and so on. But so it basically goes show, free time, family time, work time, bedtime.
6: Well, that's very fascinating. Thank you for sharing.
5: Thank you. It's very sweet of you to ask. I don't, you know, it's probably more interesting to anybody listening than to me. It's so, you know, that's the nature of my day. I would only imagine that it is more interesting to you.
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5: Every week at this hour, I talk about some great issue of life. And today it's faith and doubt. And the reason for it, though it never needs a reason, it is an eternal subject, just as all of my ultimate issues are. The reason for it is the revelations about Mother Teresa that came out, and I read to you, or I spoke about it last week. There was a huge essay in Time. I don't know if it was in the published edition or on the internet, but I read it off the internet. And it was the revelations that her diaries and her letters to father confessors from the 1940s on, for 50 years, were of a woman experiencing terrible darkness vis-a-vis her faith. That was her word, darkness. And I have to say to you, I always think I can't be surprised by some news item that I'm pretty much at this point, if not jaded, certainly inured to just about anything happening. I was surprised.
7: I'm a Christian, but I doubt all the time. And I used to have a hard time with this. One of the things that really helped me to understand that this is somewhat necessary is the book Brothers K by Brothers Karamazov by Dostoevsky.
5: Yeah.
7: There's a great quote in it where a lady comes to this father, this wise father, Zosima, and she says, "I've lost my faith. What can I do to get my faith back?" And he looks at her and he says, "Love other people." He mm-hmm. says you have to love other people before you have faith.
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8: With SRN News, I'm Jason Walker. It is a big day on the primary election calendar Tuesday. Here's correspondent Laura Winters.
9: Four states will be holding primaries: Connecticut, Vermont, Minnesota, and Wisconsin. These contests include races for governor, Senate, Congress, and numerous state legislative offices. The election comes 84 days before the midterms. Political observers watching to see if mainstream Democrats are elected or if voters turn to Democrat socialist candidates.
8: Canada has put its military on standby to help battle wildfires in the British Columbia area. One person has been killed. 7.4 magnitude earthquake hitting Western Columbia. The death count now 132. Officials say hundreds of people have been hurt and countless numbers are still missing in the rubble. This is SRN News.
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21: Some nice, warm, fuzzy words from Hassan Piker have been revealed over the weekend, including, and this is a quote, "Kill them. Kill these mother effers, murder these mother effers in the street, let the streets soak in their red capitalist blood." Now, this is who's campaigning with a lot of the top Democrat socialists who are making all kinds of headway, supposedly, in America, Hassan Piker. Somebody, Rolling Stone did a profile of him and said, "Why is everyone scared of Hassan Piker?" And somebody then responded with his actual quotes about wanting to murder capitalists. And they said, "Can't imagine why anyone would be scared of this guy." Mark Thiessen posted on X, "Imagine if a Republican Senate candidate were openly campaigning with Nick Fuentes and national Republican leaders were fine with that." And he said Hassan Piker equals Nick Fuentes. But it's different when it's the Democrats. The Democrats are treated differently. There's a whole different level of coordination going on. And that's nothing new. I started seeing some comments about Margaret Brennan's interview of the acting director of the CDC, Dr. Jay Bhattacharya, on CBS's Face the Nation. And I just didn't really want to watch it. I try to watch a lot of Sunday morning shows because I'm expected to, and I certainly stay plugged in 7 days a week. But I didn't see it until I started seeing the comments about the interview. And somebody who I follow on X convinced me to watch it. And it was as shocking an exchange as I've ever seen. First of all, Jay Bhattacharya, who is the director of the National Institutes of Health and the acting CDC director, he's calm, cool, collected, very cerebral, very scientific, not prone to any kind of, you know, emotional outbursts. And Margaret Brennan from Face the Nation invites him on to have a little chat. I want to play for you a few minutes of this exchange. I posted something about it last night after I finally watched it that kind of went viral. I said on X, "This segment should be taught in journalism classes forever to demonstrate just how awful an unhinged host with an obvious agenda is capable of producing." Now, as you see and hear this segment I'm going to share with you, that we're going to play here, notice her rage, her contempt, her anger after introducing one of the most insidious and ugly narratives I've ever seen, that somehow the Trump administration is to blame for a guy who shot and killed a security guard at the CDC headquarters last year in Atlanta. This is pretty remarkable, and I had to share this with you.
22: On this issue, you were down in Atlanta this past week. This is 1 year
0: since that horrific shooting at CDC headquarters. Officer David Rose was honored this past week. He was killed last year protecting CDC employees from a gunman. And we should note he was a combat veteran, a United States Marine who had just graduated 5 months prior from the police academy. Three kids left behind. The shooter was motivated by misinformation about the COVID vaccine. That is why he shot over 100 bullets into the windows of the CDC. Is enough being done to counter this kind of misinformation?
1: I mean, I should start with, I got to talk with Officer Rose's wife a few months back. One of the first things I did is to honor him and his sacrifice in protecting the people that work at the CDC, the amazing people who work at the CDC, was we renamed the street that leads into the CDC after him, and it was a really nice event. I'll tell you, the thing is, I want to focus my attention on Officer Rose because I think the shooter did was horrific. And I think you could talk about why shooters do things, but really fundamentally.
0: Well, his father said he was brainwashed about the COVID vaccine and thought it was making him suicidal.
1: The shooter puts the emphasis on somebody who's, I think we shouldn't be putting our emphasis on.
0: No, I am on misinformation about
1: that. I think the key thing is there's a loss of public trust in public health that happened in part because of a lot of, frankly, even on this network and on other networks, there was a particular single point of view put across during the COVID pandemic about how, that led to things that really did cause harm to people. The school closures is probably the number one thing
0: is not a productive line of claims. We covered COVID in depth on this program like no other Sunday show did.
1: I'm not blaming you specifically. What I'm saying is, you want to talk about misinformation, the kinds of decisions and sort of the public sort of face of public health during the pandemic led to many people losing trust in public health.
0: The Trump administration officials.
1: No, I mean like Biden. So Biden, for instance, censored me.
0: The pandemic began under the Trump administration.
1: Just so we're clear, the Biden administration censored me, right? They've sent out direct attacks on people who disagreed on the COVID, on sort of whether the COVID vaccine stopped it.
0: RFK Jr. called the COVID vaccine the deadliest vaccine ever made. That is misinformation, and we're not being clear about that, and I think that is dangerous.
1: People lost their jobs, Margaret, because the Biden administration censored people and said, look, you can't even talk about COVID vaccine harms. Yeah, and I'm talking about why you have the kind of distrust that's led to the kind of problems that we're talking about earlier in public health. That distrust was not caused by President Trump. It wasn't caused by Bobby. It was caused by a lot of sort of really fundamentally, but often spread by the government itself regarding natural immunity, closure of schools, closures of mask mandates. People lost their jobs because of these vaccine mandates that didn't make any public health sense. So if you want to talk about public trust, you have to embrace that fully, right? You can't just talk about it in a narrow political way.
0: I'm talking about a shooting at the CDC and an officer you said you just went to honor. That's what I was talking about. You're talking about something else entirely.
1: You're trying to blame the shooting on Bobby.
0: No, I'm not. I'm reading you what his father said.
1: No, what you're implying is that somehow
0: I'm
1: a lack of
0: public
1: trust.
0: I'm not talking about him. I'm talking about your visit.
1: Yeah,
0: there. And is enough being done?
21: I mean, and it went on and on. What an extraordinary, almost infantile approach. She chastises him for what she claimed was changing the subject when she's the one that tried to pin the CDC shooting a year ago on what she claims is misinformation from the Trump administration. And what the reason this woman fails so miserably at her job, regardless of her infantile antics, is she's not willing to have a good faith conversation on national television about the way people have lost trust in public health. COVID shattered that. And he is absolutely correct when he talks about mask mandates and vaccine mandates and lockdowns and the health concerns that people have experienced as a result of a mandatory vaccine. And Margaret Brennan doesn't want to touch that. doesn't want to touch any of that. She wants to blame a shooting a year ago from some madman who was upset about the COVID era, I guess, and vaccines, and somehow blame that on the Trump administration, in her own words. And then when he, of course, rightfully calls her out for it, she says, oh, I'm not trying to blame them. I'm just telling you what the shooter's father said. Well, the shooter's father said that the guy was brainwashed into believing certain things about COVID and the vaccine and the mandates and all the other crap that we went through. That was one of the most appalling exchanges I've ever seen on network television. And that's saying a lot, because they're really, it's bad these days. Wait till you get a load of the foot rub that Jonathan Carl gave AOC in her idiotic appearance on This Week. But don't you agree with me that it's time to have a productive, fair conversation about why Americans lost faith in public health officials and the damage that COVID has caused and the pandemic caused to the public trust? To the leftists of the world, like Margaret Brennan, who's nothing more than a Democrat Party activist. She doesn't even pretend to be fair. I mean, these are not objective, neutral journalists. For people like her, well, it's easy. We got to blame Trump, because we blame Trump for everything. Normal people don't think that way. She's not normal. Give me your reaction to what you just saw and heard here as we kick off a Monday episode of The Mike Gallagher Show in the Relief Factor Studios. 800-655-MIKE. 800-655-6453. 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The son of Sam Killer was told to do it by his neighbor's dog. Hey, Margaret, we're going to go blame all the canines? 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I hope you join us.
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0: Gallagher.
1: You know, this public distrust for the healthcare officials and the voices and the spokespeople and the leadership, it's affecting life across the board. For example, another big segment that they covered, and I didn't want to make you sit through it, was going on and on about how essentially red states are seeing a measles outbreak because parents are not getting their kids vaccinated against measles. And, of course, Margaret Brennan's simpleton position is that, well, the doofuses in the red states don't trust the so-called science, and so they're not getting their kids vaccinated. Are you having a resistance to getting your child vaccinated against measles? Do you see it as a red state, blue state thing? Do you trust health officials? Interestingly, as calm and as I thought victorious as Dr. Jay Bhattacharya was in that exchange, there are a couple of you texting me blaming him and mad at him because he's recommending that people get their kids vaccinated against measles. I mean, again, that segment that I shared with you should be taught in every journalism class in America from now on as to what not to do in a public forum like that. Let's see if you agree or not. 800-655-MIKE, 800-655-6453. And tell me if you think it's impacting America's resistance to things like the measles vaccine. No one should force anybody else to get vaccinated. No one should force any parent to make their kids get vaccinated. This has always been, for me, one of the most fundamental human rights issues that we've ever encountered. No one should be forced to have something injected into their system that they don't want. Now, do you think I'm a crazy for believing that? Didn't COVID teach us that? Didn't the pandemic teach us how wrong it is for any public health mandate, like a vaccine, like a mask, like a shutdown? Shouldn't there be a realization that the world largely blew it during the pandemic? Are you resistant to a vaccine? You're going to get a flu shot? You're going to get your kids vaccinated? You're going to do what they are telling you to do when it comes to a measles vaccine? 800-655-6453. Before we take your calls and before we continue, I have got to shout to the mountaintops about Incogni. Online, I'm online all the time, okay? And your personal information, which is very valuable, is a lot more accessible than you realize. 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
2: With SRN News, I'm Jason Walker. It is a big day on the primary election calendar, Tuesday. Here's correspondent Laura Winters.
3: Four states will be holding primaries: Connecticut, Vermont, Minnesota, and Wisconsin. These contests include races for governor, Senate, Congress, and numerous state legislative offices. The election comes 84 days before the midterms. Political observers watching to see if mainstream Democrats are elected or if voters turn to Democrat socialist candidates.
2: Canada has put its military on standby to help battle wildfires in the British Columbia area. One person has been killed. 7.4 magnitude earthquake hitting Western Columbia. The death count now 132. Officials say hundreds of people have been hurt and countless numbers are still missing in the rubble. This is SRN News.
4: Foundations of Freedom, a look at America's founding principles and the leaders who shaped our nation.
5: In 1783, the Revolutionary War was nearly over, but America's future remained uncertain. Officers in the Continental Army were angry. Congress had failed to provide promised pay, and some considered using the Army's power to force the government's hand. George Washington understood their frustration, but he also knew the liberty they had fought to win could be destroyed by the very army that secured it. Washington confronted his officers and urged them to choose honor, patience, and loyalty to the Republic over rebellion. He could have used their anger to increase his own power. Instead, he used his influence to restrain it. Power asks what it can take. Character asks what duty requires. Washington's lesson still stands. Freedom survives when leaders place principle above ambition and remain faithful to God, country, and the people they serve.
6: Maybe you've thought about taking a cruise. 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
1: I hate it when I go to bed angry. I went to bed angry last night when I watched that clip of Margaret Brennan and Bhattacharya. And, of course, what's left out of that conversation entirely, the last thing Margaret Brennan is ever going to introduce in her efforts to blame the Trump administration for a measles outbreak or for vaccine misinformation, you think she'd ever have the gumption, have the guts, have the integrity to talk about what millions of illegals being allowed to come into this country under the Biden administration could do to something like the measles problem that states are having? You think there's any connection there, Margaret? You're going to talk of it. If you're going to throw stones, you're going to talk about the open borders? You think maybe a country that had largely eradicated measles, suddenly in the last couple of years, we're seeing this supposed resurgence in measles? Wonder what's different. Oh, yeah, open borders. Millions and millions of men, women, and children pouring across our border, living among us. Think that could have a part of the story, Margaret? No, you're too interested in beating up a calm, rational doctor like Jay Bhattacharya, trying to make him look bad with your juvenile tactics. Oh, the guy that shot up the CDC, that's the Trump administration's fault, because the Trump administration peddled misinformation. They're still clinging to those kind of terms. They're still desperately hanging on. Misinformation. Oh, you mean like the misinformation that said if you got the shot, you can't get COVID? You mean the misinformation that said that if you wear a mask, you won't get COVID? The misinformation that said when you go into a restaurant, wear the mask as you walk to your table, but then take the mask off when you go eat dinner? The misinformation that said you can't be out paddleboarding in the middle of the ocean by yourself? That misinformation? How about the misinformation that you pretend that open borders have nothing to do with things like measles or any other communicable virus or disease that people have brought in here? How about the Fauci diaries? Have you read those, Margaret Brennan, showing how he lied? You're going to do a segment on how Fauci privately knew that the mortality rate of COVID was not going to be that horrific, but then publicly claimed it would be? That misinformation? These people are a joke, an absolute joke. It's infuriating. Let's start with Jan in North Carolina, 23 minutes before the hour. Hi, Jan. Welcome aboard. How are you today?
2: Oh, I am fine. Thank you, sir, very much.
1: Good.
2: I wanted to tell you, you asked about the red and blue state measles outbreak.
1: Yes,
2: I'm not sure so much that it's designated to that as it is to what folks like to call the crunchy moms. And I'm a crunchy grandma, and I am happy to say that my family stays away from vaccines. They are amazingly healthy. We have none of the childhood asthma, autism, allergies. I think there's one more A that they associate with it. None of my grandchildren have that. They are healthy, slim, active, incredibly intelligent, and I truly, truly believe it is because they have not been vaccinated. My generation, we had two. We had polio, and we had
1: measles.
2: The big one. Not measles, no. I never had them. I had the measles. I had the chicken pox. I had
1: right.
2: the mumps. And because of all that, I think we are healthier as adults. And I don't see a problem with not giving a child a vaccine. And measles is not a deadly disease. If you know how to take care of it, you come through it fine. And I think that's what we need to promote, is to be healthier and less dependent upon the vaccines that are bombarding our babies.
1: That's it. And that's just what people are tired of. I mean, and that's a good way to put it. Vaccines that are bombarding our children. And every time Robert F. I saw this report last night on 60 Minutes where, you know, here's Bobby Kennedy in agreement with a former, food specialist. I forget the guy's name, David somebody. And they're politically as different as night and day, but they're both in agreement. We have too many ultra-processed foods that are doing Americans harm. But every time Robert F. Kennedy Jr. is introduced in the mainstream media, it's always couched with he is a vaccine skeptic. I think he's got a fundamental understanding that we can't assume that every vaccine that is peddled to us is meaningful or significant or productive. And I said this all through the pandemic. No one should force anybody else to get a vaccine. Now, what do they say about the measles vaccine or the measles outbreak? South Carolina evidently had hundreds of cases this year. Virginia, Texas, kind of feels like red states or at least reddish states. Well, all of the health officials in the Trump administration are calling on Americans to take the measles vaccine. All of them are saying, get the vaccine. Robert F. Kennedy Jr. I mean, I'm reading here from the Daily Wire. Health and Human Services Secretary Robert F. Kennedy Jr., who is known for being skeptical about the benefit of modern vaccines rolled out by Big Pharma, has urged parents to consult their doctors about vaccinating their children. He said the measles outbreak is a call to action for all of us to reaffirm our commitment to public health. By working together, we can prevent future outbreaks. Vaccines, he said, not only protect individual children from measles, but also contribute to community immunity, protecting those who are unable to be vaccinated due to medical reasons. All right, so look, all the health experts are telling us, make sure your kids are vaccinated for measles. And I do like the way the Daily Wire puts this. Rather than call him, a vaccine skeptic or a vaccine denier, all the crap that they lay at Robert F. Kennedy Jr.'s feet, the Daily Wire describes him as an individual, a health official, who is known for being skeptical about the benefit of modern vaccines rolled out by Big Pharma. Shouldn't we all be skeptical about the benefit of modern vaccines? They lied to us about the COVID vaccine. Why is it a shock that Americans are having a hard time believing them about anything else? 800-655-MIKE. Alicia is in Tampa, Florida. Hi, Alicia. Welcome to the Mike Gallagher Show. How are you today?
3: All right. How are you?
1: I'm good. Appreciate your call.
3: Good. I just think part of the problem that journalists included is that people just take whatever somebody says to them at face value, don't care to look anything up. So right. If anybody ever looked up when the last time that we had in influx of the measles, it was back in the 90s, an exorbitant amount of immigrants to our borders. That's the last time we had a measles outbreak. So, interestingly so, now there's another one. And that woman that was being aggressive with the CDC guy,
1: right,
3: that claimed she did all of this research on the COVID shot, if she actually had diligence, then she would know that not one but two of the FDA's senior vaccine.
1: Ah, we lost you. I knew we were about to lose you, Alicia. I'm sorry. Call back if you can. You had a bad cell site, and we lost your connection. But I appreciate it very much. Faye's in Atlanta. Hi, Faye. How are you?
4: I'm fine, Mike. And
1: good.
4: You are in my head and reading my mind.
1: Great minds think alike, Faye.
4: No, I went ballistic. I'm going, have they forgotten that for 4 years, 20 million plus people came across that border illegally. We don't know what they had, what they carried. We know they had to have COVID. You know that, and everything else. And by the grace of God, if measles is all we get out of this, which is not, because we had people die from COVID, and they are responsible for allowing those 20 million plus people over here when we were under all this restriction. And did you hear Fauci say anything about closing that border and not allowing 20 million unvaccinated people or even tested people come across that border?
1: How about this one? This will fire you up. How about when they said, don't you dare leave your house because of COVID unless you're protesting on behalf of George Floyd, then go ahead and gather in the streets together, shoulder to shoulder. That's okay. That's an acceptable form of breaking the lockdown.
4: Or if you want to go to the liquor store and buy some liquor, then you can leave your house because they never shut the liquor stores down.
1: They did a big business during COVID. They kept those things open. All right, Faye, great to hear from you. One of my favorite callers. 15 before the hour. That was a classic. Remember when they twisted themselves into a pretzel explaining why there's nobody going to get sick from COVID if you're out marching around screaming, no justice, no peace. If you're out burning down a McDonald's, and you're marching around because of George Floyd, that was all COVID related, but that was okay. That's all right. No one can get COVID, you know, spitting on each other and screeching and screaming and carrying on like banshees. But now you want to go to the supermarket? Nope. You better wear 9 masks. You better fill out all the paperwork. You'll get yelled at if you walk into your office without a mask on, like I did, like it happened to me. No wonder I am the way I am. I'm scarred for life. Barb Yoder yelled at me. I've never gotten over it. And I adore her. Nah, she was just following orders. What a crazy, insane, regrettable time that this country was dragged through. And the Margaret Brennans of the world want to pretend it didn't happen. Thankfully, most people reject her bull crap. And know exactly what she was trying to do yesterday to Dr. Jay Bhattacharya. You ought to watch that on YouTube, the whole thing. It was remarkable. I could not believe her behavior and her questions. Hey, this is what we're up against. That's why we got to pray. If you like our daily prayer, we're going to share it with you coming up next here on the Mike Gallagher Show.
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2: I was so pleased to be so wrong about Louisiana Senator Bill Cassidy Friday. And look, we were all, you got to pray. You got to remember the power of prayer. We need to pray for our country. We got to pray for the future of this country, that we survive the real evil that is permeating our society right now. A lot of people seem to be appreciative. I got my first complaint about the prayer that I pray. It came from a Jewish audience member. I'd like to believe that even Jews can appreciate that as a Christian, it's probably going to be a little clunky for me to pray something out of the Talmud. I am a Christian. I'm a talk show host who happens to be Christian. A guy wrote, I'm trying to find the email. He just lost me as a, he said, you've lost me as a listener because of your offensive prayer. And as a Jewish American, he feels offended. Well, I'm sorry, but I am going to pray the way I know how to pray. And I do appreciate the positive feedback we've been getting for the daily prayer. This came, I was inspired by my friend Mark Davis, who starts every one of his shows in Dallas with a prayer. Joey Hudson often prays as well, ends every

0: one of his broadcasts with the reminder that God's in control. God's got this. We're also trying to figure out a way. We've got a lot of suggestions for a way to, like, capture this prayer on maybe a prayer card that we could share with you, some kind of a little index card or maybe a little laminated card. So we're working on that. Our team is kind of in discussions to see if there's a way we can offer it to you. But in any event, sorry for the Jewish guy in California who doesn't like the prayer. So maybe you can just, I don't know, plug your ears for 60 seconds or so as we pray together. Heavenly Father, we come before you with humble hearts, asking for your mercy and your peace in this uncertain hour. We lift up the leaders of our nation and leaders around the world. Grant them wisdom beyond their own understanding, the courage to do what is right, and discernment that may prevent needless suffering. Guide every decision with justice, with restraint, and a desire for peace. Lord, we pray for the brave men and women of our military and for our police officers, firefighters, paramedics, and all first responders, including the brave men and women of ICE. Surround them with your protection, God. Strengthen them for the difficult days. Comfort their families, and please bring them safely home. We ask you to watch over our country, unite us in purpose, calm our fears, and remind us that our ultimate hope is found in you and you alone. May your peace rule in our hearts. May your truth guide our nation, and may your hand of protection rest upon the United States of America. In the name of Jesus, we pray. Amen. And incidentally, you know, to the guy who complained, and that's always the case, when there's one complaint, you tend to respond to that or think about that rather than the 500 positive feedback emails you get. But in that case, the reason it kind of touched a nerve with me is that when I originally composed the prayer, I did not mention praying in the name of Jesus, and many of you sort of took it to task, and you said you wanted to because that's biblical, that's scriptural. We're supposed to pray in the name of Jesus as Christians. And so I don't know that I deliberately left out Jesus's name, but I was kind of mindful that not everybody is a Christian like me or maybe like you. But a lot of you were persuasive in convincing me to add in the name of Jesus to the prayer. So obviously that rubbed at least one former member of our audience the wrong way. So be it. So be it. That's why there's chocolate and vanilla ice cream. A lot of cell phone companies out there you can choose from. 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This is, by the way, the final week of your chance to sign up for our Gulf of America cruise. The countdown is on. Friday's the last day, and then the staterooms are gone. Join us November 14th through the 21st. Mike Gallagher, Scott Jennings, Larry O'Connor, and more. 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Final week. Coming up, you're not going to, well, again, I always say you're not going to believe it, but you probably will. Compare what you heard from Margaret Brennan over at CBS and the way she treated Jay Bhattacharya to the way Jonathan Carl cozied up to AOC. Quite the difference. That and more all coming up. I've been been behind this microphone for over 40 years, and I can honestly say I've never received a bigger response from those who have found Chapter. 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
4: Foundations of Freedom, a look at America's founding principles and the leaders who shaped our nation.
5: In 1783, the Revolutionary War was nearly over, but America's future remained uncertain. Officers in the Continental Army were angry. Congress had failed to provide promised pay, and some considered using the Army's power to force the government's hand. George Washington understood their frustration, but he also knew the liberty they had fought to win could be destroyed by the very army that secured it. Washington confronted his officers and urged them to choose honor, patience, and loyalty to the Republic over rebellion. He could have used their anger to increase his own power. Instead, he used his influence to restrain it. Power asks what it can take. Character asks what duty requires. Washington's lesson still stands. Freedom survives when leaders place principle above ambition and remain faithful to God, country, and the people they serve.
6: Portions of the following are pre-recorded.
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7: With SRN News, I'm Jason Walker. The death toll in Colombia is climbing. That 7.4 magnitude earthquake now being blamed for killing at least 132 people. Hundreds have been injured. Scores are reportedly still missing. Another primary election day coming up. Within a few hours, voters will be going to the polls in Minnesota, Wisconsin, Vermont, and Connecticut. Washington, D.C. officials see President Trump's extended National Guard employment as an attempt to restrict the heavily Democratic city's autonomy, but the temporary deployment has been extended through January of 2029, and officials do say the presence of troops there in the past year greatly helping to reduce crime in the city, and the crime rate continues to decline. SRN News.
4: Foundations of Freedom, a look at America's founding principles and the leaders who shaped our nation.
5: In 1783, the Revolutionary War was nearly over, but America's future remained uncertain. Officers in the Continental Army were angry. Congress had failed to provide promised pay, and some considered using the Army's power to force the government's hand. George Washington understood their frustration, but he also knew the liberty they had fought to win could be destroyed by the very army that secured it. Washington confronted his officers and urged them to choose honor, patience, and loyalty to the Republic over rebellion. He could have used their anger to increase his own power. Instead, he used his influence to restrain it. Power asks what it can take. Character asks what duty requires. Washington's lesson still stands. Freedom survives when leaders place principle above ambition and remain faithful to God, country, and the people they serve.
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13: the wild world of D.C. politics to America's culture clash, brace yourself for the reality check you've been waiting for. 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
0: Have you noticed that despite the prominence and popularity of Congresswoman Alexandria Ocasio-Cortez, who is being mentioned as a possible presidential contender in 2028, you don't see a lot of mainstream network news interviews of her? I think we found out why. I think yesterday it was revealed. I mean, I'm telling you what, the whole weekend was Twilight Zone material. I had the weirdest Twilight Zone weekend. Two movies I walked out of. Well, one I turned off because it was over on Netflix. That was last night. Saturday night, I went to the movies, walked out of the movie theater. I haven't done that in years. And, of course, I'll probably tick off the Spider-Man fans, but that was one of the dumbest things I've ever sat through. Maybe I was just in a bad mood. I thought I was in a pretty good mood. It was a quiet weekend. Got a lot done, getting ready for moving. Sold the condo. Thank you for those who've been interested. Moving in a couple of weeks. Joey will cover for me on moving day. I hired these organizers. My business manager is so mad at me. Joey just shakes his head at me and just says, you spend more stupid money than anybody I've ever seen. And he's right. I'm not doing it. I'm not moving. I'm not packing. I'm not unpacking. I'm not even going to put it back where it needs to go. They do all of this. Now, this might be a nightmare in the making. I don't know. They seem like lovely people. They're going to come 2 days before the move. They hired the moving guy. He's expensive. They're expensive. It ain't cheap. But I ostensibly could go off to Disney World for the week, give them the keys, leave town, go up to South Carolina, go somewhere, just vanish for a week. And when I come back, not only will everything be unpacked in the new place, but it's all going to be put away and organized. Everything, every dish, every piece of silverware, every pair of underwear, it's all going to be put away after the move. Now, it takes them a couple days to do that. And I think I figured out their scheme. They come for 2 days before the move to pack. Okay, I can live with that. Then the moving day comes. Then they take 2 days later to unpack. The problem is it's up against a weekend. So I'm going to be in there with boxes for 3 or 4 days before they come back and unpack. They're probably counting on me, and I hate clutter. They probably count on me, go ahead and I'm going to go unpack on my own. Pfft. Well, no, I'm not. No, I'm not. I'll sit there with one dish. I'll sit there with the same set of clothes. I'm not doing it. I have moved too many times in my life. I want to think about how many times I've moved in my life. I tried to add it up the other day. I mean, it's definitely double digits. I think it's absolutely every bit of it. It might be 15 times, and it's always a beating. It's a bloodbath. It is the worst experience to sit around and try to figure out where everything goes. So I'm not doing it. Now, Auntie, cat food for the next 5 years for what I'm paying these people, but I think they're going to come through. Anyway, so that's my weekend. I'm getting in the mindset of moving in a few weeks. Went to the movies, walked out of Spider-Man, stupid, dumb, gratuitous, wasn't any good. Then I hear about this movie on Netflix, The Last House. Dumbest movie. I made it through about an hour. I thought, this is so stupid. I wish they'd all get killed. I wish the monster would eat them all. Just kill them all. Would you just get rid of them? Put us all out of our misery. It's a family locked in a house and they can't get out. The whole neighborhood's locked into their house. Oh, that's a normal premise. Okay. Well, all right. Suspend disbelief. I'm going to go with it. For an hour, Oh, now they're cooking. Oh, now they're having a salad. Oh, now they're waving at the neighbors. Oh, they're holding up. An hour, I'm sitting here thinking, is anything going to happen? Are the aliens going to reveal themselves? An hour. And I thought, there goes an hour of my life I'll never get back. I'm warning you, you see this, all this hype about the Netflix movie, The Last House? Just take a, look, take a 2x4 and hit yourself over the head for about an hour. You'll get more out of it. And then I come across ABC's This Week. Jonathan Carl, I guess, is subbing for George Stephanopoulos. And Jonathan Carl is interviewing Alexandria Ocasio-Cortez. Now, somebody said online she hasn't given a bona fide network TV interview in like 2 years. Well, here's why. Are you ready for this? Check out her. And first of all, Jonathan Carl is fawning over her. Oh, he's grinning. He's got an ear-to-ear grin. He clearly is enamored with her. Because, of course, like most mainstream legacy media journalists, he's in the tank for the Democrat Party. So, of course, he loves her. She's the big shining star of the Democrat Party, right? Well, I present to you the distinguished congresswoman from New York, Alexandria Ocasio-Cortez, on ABC's This Week.
14: I have a local city councilman that has this saying, woke one was crazy.
15: Woke one was crazy. Okay, that's true.
14: And I think that what's important is that we have to assess what...
15: Was it? I mean, did the movement go too far with some of those positions? I mean, you briefly supported the idea of defunding the police.
14: Well, I think that during this time, and especially during COVID, there was a huge opening of the Overton window. We were shut down. There was some of the highest unemployment rates that we have seen because of those shutdowns.
15: Yeah.
14: And I think that the doors were really open in trying to entertain any and every policy that was going to get us to a better place. And I actually think that the discussions that were had in that time were quite fruitful. I think that when we talk about crime today, it's fundamentally different than the way that we talked about crime in bringing crime down, right? Mm-hmm. And I think that we all share in the goals of having as low a crime rate as possible. I think that, you know, during lockdown, of course, rhetoric in that time is not rhetoric that we would use today. And I'm grateful that these candidates have the opportunity to present who they are to their electorate and what they're campaigning on in this moment.
0: That's Alexandria Ocasio-Cortez. It's like being able to say that a lousy movie is a lousy movie. And maybe it's not politically correct to say so. An idiot comes across as an idiot is an idiot. That is one of the dumbest answers. And incidentally, it's also a dangerous answer. Bravo to Katie Pavlich over at News Nation for her reaction to that clip you just heard. Katie Pavlich writes, "This wasn't just rhetoric. The defund the police movement was one of the most destructive in modern American history. The riots of the summer of 2020 were the most expensive and deadly in America's history. Communities and cities were destroyed for generations. Police forces saw mass retirements. Violent crime rates skyrocketed. Families were ripped apart by criminals that the Democrats defended and encouraged. They set up riot bail funds." Katie says, "How disgraceful to laugh this all off as rhetoric when Alexandria Ocasio-Cortez herself played a huge role in stoking the destruction." Oh, yeah, woke one, ha, ha, ha. Woke, it's all funny, right? Disgusting and disgraceful. Welcome in. It's Monday. 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
2: All this TV or movie talk leads me to remind you about a fantastic movie that is now available that you can get online. You can pre-order this film, Can You Hear Me Now? 2 weeks before Charlie Kirk was assassinated, he sat down for one of his final interviews to wrestle with a timeless question, as he often did, does God still speak today? That conversation became the foundation for this powerful, provocative new documentary, Can You Hear Me Now? It explores prophecy, faith, scripture, history, and the role that believers are called to play in our culture today. Follow director Matthew Thayer's investigation, examining the evidence, weighing today's most prominent prophetic voices. 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It's called Can You Hear Me Now? 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Got a nice email a few minutes ago from somebody who thanked me for what he felt was my very reasonable reaction to this WNBA brouhaha. We haven't spent a lot of time on it because I don't really, I admit that I'm not a big WNBA fan. A lot of people, I guess, are, and good for you. I guess there's good guys, bad guys in the league. If you haven't followed the news, there was a flagrant foul that led to the ejection of a player over the weekend. The player that was targeted is Sophie Cunningham, a white player. The person kicked out of the game was Dejanay Carrington. She was assessed a flagrant 2 foul, ejected from the game. She went to the locker room, evidently got on her phone, and immediately texted or posted the words, white privilege. I mean, she about takes this girl's head off in a flagrant clothesline foul and screams white privilege when she got kicked out of the game. And, of course, race plays a big part in all of this. I don't know what level, I don't know what the aspect of racism is. I know that if you're screaming white privilege because you're held accountable for something you've done, well, newsflash, that isn't white privilege. But this email thanked me for not instinctively rushing into race as being the culprit here. And according to Dejanay Carrington, that was the reason she was ejected. She was clearly a victim of racism, as far as she's concerned. The woman with the, I might add, a blonde wig. A blonde wig. And she's screaming that she's a victim of racism. And look, wear whatever wig you want to wear. Dye your hair whatever color you want it to be dyed. But I thought there was such a thing as cultural appropriation. I read an article a while ago about some woman who got fired because she was white and she got cornrows in her hair. And they fired her because she was culturally appropriating African Americans. So now do a black woman with a blonde wig screaming racial discrimination, white privilege. The Babylon Bee, somebody just texted this to me from Long Island, the Babylon Bee, in its typical good humor, posted a fake headline showing a picture of the WNBA star Caitlin Clark at a press conference with the headline, Caitlin Clark explains that white privilege feels weirdly like getting beat up by giant black basketball players. That's white privilege. It's, you can't make this stuff up. And here's what's kind of crazy. The Sophie Cunningham's coach defended Dejanay Carrington. Said it was a hard foul. I don't think that Dejanay intentionally came out to get her across the neck like she did, but it did happen, and I thought it was the right call. What a mess. Look, I'll bet all the attention that the WNBA is getting is probably good for business. But feel free to weigh in if you'd like. 800-655-MIKE, 800-655-6453. 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
1: With SRN News, I'm Jason Walker. The death toll in Colombia is climbing. That 7.4 magnitude earthquake now being blamed for killing at least 132 people. Hundreds have been injured. Scores are reportedly still missing. Another primary election day coming up. Within a few hours, voters will be going to the polls in Minnesota, Wisconsin, Vermont, and Connecticut. Washington, D.C. officials see President Trump's extended National Guard employment as an attempt to restrict the heavily Democratic city's autonomy, but the temporary deployment has been extended through January of 2029, and officials do say the presence of troops there in the past year greatly helping to reduce crime in the city, and the crime rate continues to decline. SRN News.
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1: Do you think the political position that the Republican Party is essentially taking right now, which is we may not be perfect, but we're not crazy, they're crazy, do you think that's going to work? Is that strong enough? I so appreciate the clarity of my colleague Scott Jennings, who is heard on radio stations around the country after my show. He also has a popular podcast. And, of course, he does battle on CNN as the one of the lone conservatives that they allow to appear on that network. And he was a guest, actually, on ABC with, I mentioned, the John Carl interview with Alexandria Ocasio-Cortez. Scott Jennings also appeared on ABC and put this in such a good perspective, such a smart, healthy, easy-to-understand perspective. When we're watching prominent Democrats afraid to stand up to these radical lunatics, we understand what the stakes are. We can all recognize what it looks like to cozy up to crazy people because you're afraid of the crazy people. And look, I admit, crazy is scary. When somebody is unhinged, how do you rationalize somebody, or how do you reason with somebody who's a lunatic? And these lunatics are slowly and deliberately taking over the Democrat Party. So here was Scott's ability to put this in what I thought was an exceptionally strong perspective.
2: And with all due respect to my friend Donna, there's nothing like you can't draw any equivalence between the Tea Party movement and the socialists. For one, the Tea Party folks weren't trying to bring about the downfall of Western civilization and the United States of America. Abolish the police, abolish ICE, abolish borders, abolish the Senate, abolish the Constitution. There was nothing like this in the Republican Party. So it's an extreme political ideology that is gaining traction. The Democrat leadership has lost control. They know it. And people like Alexandria Ocasio-Cortez, Hong in Wisconsin, Abdul El-Sayed in Michigan. You talk about the big tent. The Democrat Jewish Attorney General of Michigan cannot even go to her party's nominating convention because she says, I won't be safe there because of the supporters of Abdul El-Sayed. You can't draw any equivalence between what happened in the Republican Party with the resurgence of patriot conservatives versus these anti-American radicals.
1: He's so right. And look, I got to give ABC a little bit of credit for putting him on. I think Donna Brazile, frankly, who he was sort of debating, agrees with him. You can almost see it on her face. Look, these Democrats have lost control of their party to the Democrat Socialists of America. We never thought we'd see this in our lifetime. So I'm back to my core question. I want to ask you the question. Will the message, the delivery of the political message from the GOP, we're not crazy. They are radical extremists. We may have our problems, but nothing like this. As Scott put it, these Democrats are trying to make nice with radical lunatics who want to destroy Western civilization, who want to abolish police, the Supreme Court, the presidency, all of it. These are, it's the old inmates running the asylum. So is the message, all right, we got our problems, but we're not like that. We're not crazy. Is that enough? Is that enough in your view? Will that be enough to carry enough Republicans over the finish line on November the 3rd so that we don't lose this country forever to these violent extremists? It's one of the craziest times I've ever experienced in my entire life. We're watching, look, abolish capitalism. Abolish the Senate. Abolish ICE. Abolish the cops. And Scott is right. It is gaining momentum. So I wonder if the messaging is falling on deaf ears. Maybe it's not enough to point out to the world how radical these extremist radicals really are. What do you think? 800-655-MIKE. 21 before the hour. 800-655-6453. Speaking of Scott Jennings, he's going to be my co-host on the Gulf of America cruise, and Friday is the last day this can happen. Friday is the last day you can sign up. We are so excited about hundreds of you joining us. Scott Jennings, Larry O'Connor from Town Hall and our morning show host, Jennifer Horn, Kurt Schlichter, yours truly, Mike Gallagher. We will be entertaining you every night aboard the Eurodam, which is a great cruise ship from Holland, America. It's called the Gulf of America Cruise. We sail out of the port of Fort Lauderdale on November the 14th. 1 week of sun and fun and white sandy beaches. And then every night, great commentary and conversation and town hall events that will make it a vacation you'll never, ever forget. You have only until Friday to book. As of Friday, we have to cut it off. So that's the final day that we can promote this trip for you. If you've been thinking about it, text the keyword cruise to 94878. 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Mikeonline.com and get all your details for the Gulf of America cruise. Speaking of the Sunday morning shows, I want to make sure that you hear from Ralph Norman, Congressman Ralph Norman, who was on Fox Saturday in America over the weekend. He's been making the South Carolina situation. It's tomorrow night, right? Is the next special election, and there's a lot of assumptions being made. The conventional wisdom has Darlene Graham Nardone and Ralph Norman as finishing in the top two, and then they'll be headed for a runoff in a couple of weeks. Congressman Norman, who was a guest on our show the other day, kind of echoed what I've been saying all along. Darlene Graham Nardone may be a wonderful lady, a great person, but what do we know about her?
0: Well, the difference is, really, we don't know what Ms. Graham stands for. I mean, she's been to only one debate. She needs to be up there under the lights saying, this is what I feel about the Second Amendment. This is what I feel about the death penalty. Right to life. How are you going to vote on spending, which is the cancer in this country? So the unknown with Ms. Graham, who is a nice person, I told her during the debate, she did a good job. You're picking somebody, Kaylee, for the next 6 years. You need to know exactly where they stand on all the issue. My resume is my record. You can look at my record, and I'm going to duplicate that when I get to the Senate, which has been the graveyard for any good bill. So she needs to be on the stage, and let's debate it.
1: I trust she will be. As I understand it from Joey Hudson, there's going to be a debate with the final two who are facing the runoff. And I believe it's even going to be aired on Newsmax, and I think Joey's going to be one of the moderators, which will be pretty big deal for all of us here at Team Gallagher. So I don't know what's going to happen. It's going to be wild. And you know what's fun about what's going on in South Carolina? There's a level of excitement, sadly, over the... Of course, this is all started by the death of Lindsey Graham, but a lot of political juices are flowing in the Palmetto State. 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

0: Microsoft update. Okay, hopefully they don't have any Microsoft updates on the Boeing 737 that you're taking across the ocean. You know what I mean? Hope they have an ability not to do updates in the middle of a flight. But I want to talk to Mark about this whole idea of, and check it out, M&M Extra. 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M&M Extra. And I hope you can tune in and join us. And I want to talk a little bit about the question about messaging. I think Ben Domenech has it right. I think Ben Domenech is completely on track here. He was a guest with Mark Levin over the weekend on Fox News, and he says Republicans are failing to address the big challenge that Americans say they're facing, and that is economic pain, the so-called affordability crisis. See what you think of what Ben Domenech said with Mark Levin and see if you think he's right or not.
1: I don't disagree with that at all. I think, though, that's you're identifying it's, I mean, this is a chicken and egg debate. And so it's basically like, do they need to be tougher in order to reject this? Or do they need to reject this in order to be tougher? And I think that what we're actually seeing play out here is a situation where a lot of people have come out of the last several decades of experience of, the financial collapse of everything that came from that, of, you know, the COVID experience and everything that came from that. And they've learned to assume that certain things are going to be the, you know, basically the status quo for their existence. Now, I think a lot of them are questioning that and saying, you know, why isn't this thing cheaper? Why isn't this, something that I can still afford? And unfortunately, the inflation that has been saddled onto this generation by the Biden administration, by the way, not the Trump administration before it, is the whole thing that they're really dealing with.
0: You know, it's an old adage of politics that perception is reality. There's a perception that we're in the middle of an affordability crisis. And I'm blessed. I don't have to struggle to fill up the gas tank. And I want to be aware and mindful and cognizant of people who find things to be too expensive. And I don't know how you fix that by November the 3rd. I mean, I got one idea. Get rid of this ongoing war with Iran. And I'm about at the end of my rope with that. Not sure how you're feeling about reading Iran yesterday issuing ultimatums to us, telling us what they demand of us. And knowing President Trump, I can't even begin to imagine his rage at having to face demands from the Iranian mullahs. And I'm about done with pussyfooting around with Iran. I know that Trump doesn't want to kill a bunch of men, women, and children in that country. But at some point, this is impacting. I guess the trade-off is, well, all right, things are still pricey here in America. So we'll just have to struggle through that and make the best of it. Cut back a little bit. Don't get the $20 burrito. Make your own burrito. But, of course, the real problem is, if Americans feel that the current administration, including members of the House and the Senate, aren't doing enough to fix the so-called affordability crisis, we could get wiped out in November. And if we get wiped out in November, This country is going to be held.

held hostage by these lunatic, radical, Democrat socialists of America. So what's the answer? How does this thing come to an end? What's our best chance for victory in November? 800-655-MIKE. 800-655-6453. I'd be really interested in seeing whether you believe that we can tweak or hone or focus our messaging in a way that works. And look, you might just say, if it ain't broke, don't fix it. Let them shoot themselves in the foot the way they have been. Let them feed on each other. But I've got to believe that we've got to do a better job of addressing prices in America. Maybe it's just a matter of acknowledging it. Because for his part, President Trump doesn't seem to want to do that. He sees the numbers. He knows inflation is lower during his term than under Biden. He sees the stock market. He knows that the economy is performing well. And he doesn't like the idea of complaining about the way things cost. And perhaps the change has to start with him. Perhaps the change has to come from the president himself. It's very tough. Very tough. And I know it's discouraging, and I'm incredibly discouraged over the fact that they all went home. The Senate, despite the best efforts of Mike Lee and Ashley Moody and others, they took their summer recess. There's Tim Scott off at the beach with his new bride. They're now taking their nice long summer break as the country is hanging in the balance. So I know it feels bleak, and goodness knows Trump has a way of pulling a rabbit out of his hat. But at some point, this isn't going to work. This is not sustainable. There's going to be some level where we're going to inflict damage here in a massive way. We're going to hurt ourselves. And I don't want that to happen. We've got to fight for this country. We've got to absolutely battle, because these people are in it to win it, and they will stop at nothing to win. And I mean absolutely nothing. We're going to have to roll up our sleeves and go to work. That's a wrap for a Monday. I appreciate you joining us. Don't forget to tune in to the M&M Extra podcast wherever you get your podcasts. Hope to see you there. In the meantime, have a great day. Be safe. Keep fighting the good fight. I'm Mike Gallagher. God bless America.

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9: With SRN News, I'm Jason Walker. Authorities in Colombia say the death toll from that earthquake now stands at 132, but scores have been injured and untold number of people still missing in the rubble. The quake followed by 21 aftershocks. World Health Organization says the fastest growing Ebola outbreak started in February, months before it was officially declared in May, and now officials say the death count has reached 2,000. Nearly 4,500 cases have been reported. President Trump has signed an executive order. It calls for spacing out childhood vaccines into separate medical issues. Now, the move would split the combined measles, mumps, and rubella vaccine into three different single disease vaccinations. SRN News.
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15: 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It's Kevin McCullough, Monday through Friday, on That Kevin Show. And now, from the Connors and Sullivan Broadcast Studios, the man who is not what he wants to be, but is way grateful that he's not who he used to be, here's the Kevin!
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20: Welcome in, Kevin McCullough. Glad to have you with us. Thank you for being here. It is our number two of the Monday edition, and we've got more Money Monday on the way. Lou Bassanese from Fox Business is going to be here, and a little bit later on, Hillary Kramer, also from Fox Business, but also from HillaryKramer.com. Lou is also of the BigSkinny.com. Two very important resources that if I were you, I would be subscribing to and reading on a regular basis. Lou and Hillary are very smart, informed people that have helped me learn a great deal about the markets and what's going on in the economy and how to think more clearly about it. And what I really appreciate about both of them is that they're incredible people of integrity. And that is something that is in, short supply these days. By the way, I feel the same way about David Fisher, who is my metals expert, who you heard last hour. He's a man of integrity as well. And when it comes to what he knows about the metal markets, Lou and Hillary know about the stock arena. And I have immense respect for these three people. And if I didn't, I wouldn't put them on the show. But because I do, this is why I have great confidence in what they tell us. Over at Town Hall today, you probably, if you were there, you got a double dose if you didn't read yesterday. So I wrote yesterday about the Sophie Cunningham flagrant foul by Dejounte Carrington. And Dejounte, however you say your name, nasty, nasty play. Just knocking Sophie to the ground and then complaining about it from the locker room on Twitter, calling it white privilege. It just doesn't make sense, shouldn't happen, et cetera. You want to go back and hear that monologue. But if you want to read the column, it's at townhall.com. But today, it started hitting me. 30 days from now, the country will mark 25 years since 19 men murdered nearly 3,000 of Americans on a Tuesday morning that started like any other. It's hard to believe a quarter century has gone by, but that's long enough that some people hearing this weren't even alive for, and long enough that the raw, unified grief of that September has faded into something more like a civic ritual. A moment of silence, a name reading, a flag at half staff, and then, well, back to whatever we were doing. Now, I bring this up not for the ceremony or the pomp and circumstance of any of it, but because of what's happening in the weeks leading up to this. In 30 days, we're going to be at 9/11 plus 25. And in real American cities involving real American politics, and it should be setting off real alarm bells louder than it apparently is. But let's just give you an example. Let's start in Michigan. Abdul El Sayed just won the Democratic Senate nomination after campaigning alongside of someone named Hassan Piker. Piker is a podcaster whose commentary has made him a lightning rod because he's anti-Semitic, he's extremist, he apologizes for terror groups. Normally, you win a primary and start talking to the voters that you'll need in November. El Sayed had that opportunity, and he went in the other direction. He doubled down. Asked directly about the Piker Association on Meet the Press yesterday, he shrugged it off. I'm less concerned now with who I'm campaigning with, a lot more concerned about who I'm campaigning to. Then he said it again, nearly word for word. My colleague Hugh Hewitt calls it the El Sayed Piker ticket without the sugarcoating. El Sayed had every opportunity to distance himself from the controversy surrounding someone in his coalition and chose not to. And then, I'm sure this was helpful, the Muslim Brotherhood noticed. Ikhwan Online, the organization's official news outlet, ran a piece celebrating El Sayed's primary win, praising his calls to end unconditional U.S. military aid to Israel and his push to redirect American tax dollars away from what the article called support for the occupation. The headline translated read, El Sayed defeats Zionists and runs for Senate. Friends, that should get our attention. Not because somebody else gets to define El Sayed's beliefs for him. They don't. But when an Islamist organization looks at an American Senate primary and publicly celebrates the win, Americans should notice. We're allowed to ask why. We're allowed to ask exactly what they were celebrating, especially if they're a terrorist group. especially now. Then there's McKinney, Texas. Different city, different circumstance. And we should be careful not to pretend the two stories are the same, but they are related. Take a listen. The city council there voted 7-0 to approve an Islamic association's expansion. This is what they just voted in favor of in McKinney, Texas. A 15,000-square-foot mosque in Texas. A 10,000-square-foot classroom building. And a 7,000-square-foot gym. After a four-hour meeting where more than 100 residents showed up to protest, most opposed the project. One was an Iranian immigrant who said she actually lived under Sharia law and told the council plainly, "I'm telling you, this is a bad idea, and you're going to regret not listening to people like us who lived under Sharia law." The council listened, heard the testimony, then voted unanimously to ignore it. Now, approving a mosque is not evidence of extremism, but being Muslim is not evidence of extremism, and neither should be treated that way. But questions about radical political Islam aren't illegitimate simply because asking them makes somebody uncomfortable, and we learn that distinction the hardest way imaginable. And maybe that's what bothers me the most as this anniversary approaches. 25 years is long enough for memory to become history. Eventually, children study it for a test. Adults commemorate it once a year. Politicians mention it in speeches, and then everybody goes home. But citizenship can't be something we practice one morning every September. Pay attention to the people seeking power. Know who surrounds them. Notice who celebrates their victories and ask why. If something happening at your city council bothers you, show up and say so. And then remember that there's an election. 25 years of memory won't decide one. People in Michigan will make their judgment in November. The people who packed the McKinney Council meeting will eventually have their opportunities at the ballot box, too. September 11 deserves to be remembered for what happened that morning and, above all, the people that we lost. But remembering isn't the same thing as paying attention. That work doesn't start in 30 days. It starts now. And as we are winding our way to election night in November, and all of these radical Islamist, socialist, Marxists are winning these Democratic primary races, you owe it to yourself to be informed. You owe it to yourself to be knowledgeable and to vote against the greatest evil. Primaries are for purity. You vote your conscience to the max. General elections, you're voting to stop the biggest evil. And the Democratic Socialists of America that are winning these primary races are definitively the tip of that spear. Coming right back, it's Money Monday. Lou Bassett East joins me next.
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0: the Monday edition of That Kevin Show. We call it Money Monday for reasons that will be self-evident here momentarily. We talk about money. 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Lou Bassanese is back with us. He's a Fox News business contributor, and he is also the host of The Big Skinny. One simple idea, one simple headline, one graph, one chart, one stock every single week. 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And Lou was away last week, but he's back. And Lou, always good to see you.
1: Good to be back, my friend. You can see me through the radio.
0: Yeah, well,
1: man, that's superpower.
0: I'm picturing you there in the Fox News studios with your feet up on the desk, kind of kicking back, having a cold Diet Coke, you know, this afternoon. Something like that.
1: There we go.
0: Consumer price index. This is the one that everybody watches and tries to make sense of what's going on with the economy about it. What's it telling us?
1: So we get the readout on Wednesday this week, and this is a monthly number that not to bore people with, but it impacts every part of life, right? So we're looking at what's inflation doing, what's the war in Iran doing to costs for everyday Americans, and look, we all know it intuitively and then just factually, right? We go fill up at the pump every week. You know, gas prices are up, but there's a lot of components that go into the overall basket of goods that make up the inflation index, which is used to adjust Social Security checks each year. But so everyone, here's all that you need to know this week. There's going to be a lot of scary headlines. Just what is it going to show? And then Wednesday, all we need to know is that the core inflation, that the rate of price increases is not accelerating. That's the key. That'll make sure that the Fed doesn't raise interest rates later in the year, which I believe firmly there's not going to be any interest rates increases this year. Just data doesn't support it, but we want confirmation of that this week. And so that impacts everyone listening in terms of mortgage rates and credit card rates and auto loan rates and all the things that are driven off of the federal funds rate and inflation. So yeah. Inflation is the key economic thing that people focus on. It's what, you know, under President Biden, we saw run up to 9.1%. We all know how difficult life was when prices were running out of control, with eggs going from, you know, call it $2 a dozen to $9 or $12, depending where you lived in the country.
0: Yeah, no doubt about that. And I want to ask also, do you feel that way about the Fed and the tax increases in part because of last week's jobs numbers, too? Because that report was kind of ugly.
1: Yeah, it was not great, but it's okay, right? So I think, yes. So the jobs report last week shows that the labor market is not as strong as we thought. If you actually go back to 2022, most of the hiring has been in healthcare and government. And now outside of those two areas, we've only created about 200,000 jobs since the end of 2022. So again, that is something that is a key focus for the Fed, right? People might not know this, but they basically have two main jobs. One is maintain price stability, so keep prices from rising too fast, and also to maintain full employment, as many people working as possible. Yeah. So that jobs report really helps keep the Fed on pause. I think this inflation report is going to lead to the same conclusion, which means the markets love that, right? No hikes, maybe there's a prospect for a cut later in the year. The stock market is showing that's hitting new record highs, which helps all of our 401ks. I think that's going to continue no matter what happens with inflation or the Fed, because corporate profits are really strong for another quarter.
0: Okay. November is coming on us quickly. And after we get past Labor Day, it's going to be nonstop. But the difference in this midterm is you're going to have Democrats trying to parrot two lines of talking points, and you're going to basically have the Trump Republican version saying the economy's working, we're fixing gas, we're going to get the thing in Iran taken care of, just give us a little more time. But over on the other side, and it showed its head yesterday, you had El Sayed come on Meet the Press, and these guys don't know not to say the quiet part out loud, and he basically said, yeah, if we're going to have universal health care, everybody's going to have to pay more. And he kind of emphasized everybody. Well, I don't know if he knows this, but like the bottom tax bracket don't pay taxes currently, so you're telling everybody that's getting a free ride right now that they're going to have to now start paying it to get a quote free service.
1: I think that's the key distinction. You got to listen very carefully. Who wants to, what candidates want to put more money back in your pocket and what candidates want to pick your pocket? And that's what we're starting to hear right now, is that they're looking at, first it was tax the billionaires. Now it's moved down to millionaires. And now it's coming down to everyone. So, you know, I think resentment is much more marketable than reality. The reality is socialism has never worked in any iteration. But capitalism it may not be perfect, but it's the best economic structure and framework that we have, and it works. It helps not only the highest earners, but the lowest earners. If you look at the United States and what's happened with the elimination of poverty, that where the poverty line is, or countries like Vietnam, they went from an 80% poverty rate to less than 20% in, you know, a span of a decade, because they adopted more capitalistic principles. So I think everyone's going to be paying attention. The midterms are always emotional right now. It's about voter turnout, and the messaging isn't always what.
0: But the here's the problem, underscore. Lou, and I'm gonna bang this drum all the way to November. There's nothing that they're offering that says they're gonna answer the objections of what's being out there. And at the end of the day, Trump's still building an economy, and he's still going forward with trying to fulfill all the promises he made when he ran 24.
1: Yeah, I think those are, I'm glad you're going to be a champion out there of the truth, because the truth is it's not even working class people that turned out in these midterms. It was highly educated white individuals that are super progressive that are voting these people from the primaries into the main elections. And I think the key thing is, look, results matter. What are the results of the policies put forth by both sides? And one side is now between the one big beautiful bill, increased, you know, reducing regulation, bureaucracy is moving to put more money in everyday Americans' into your pockets. I mean, even the launch of the Trump accounts, right? This is turning something that has always been a dividing line between the haves and the have-nots, and that's ownership of assets. Right. President Trump has now made an on-ramp for the next generation to be part of the American economy. And what are we getting from the other side is nothing but we need to take more, tax more. And the problem is the math just doesn't math. I mean, you tax more, you know, you just erode the tax base, and then there's no one left to take from to provide all these free services or more expensive services. I mean, you brought up Mayor Mamdani, you know, he was going to give free child care, and now the budget came out and it was 57% more expensive than he thought. It was supposed to be $6 billion, now it's $9 billion. So it just doesn't work. My fear is they don't care if it works. They know it doesn't work, because that's how they live their own lives, right? Mayor Mamdani does not live a life of socialistic ideals. He's not giving 95% of his income to the collective good. Neither does Hassan Piker. None of them do.
0: Yeah.
1: So it's the I know what's best for you, and it might not be what I do for me, you know.
0: Well, in fact, it's very different, because I don't even think most of my national audience knows this. Mamdani, when he declared and when he won and when he was elected, was a resident in a rent controlled apartment. on the Upper West Side. So it's like, okay, you got a Benny, but how? Okay, it worked for you. The system worked for you, I guess. Real quick, Meta is moving into the AI space. What do you like about this?
1: I don't like it at all. They're really on the frontier here. I think Mark Zuckerberg, you know, where there's been tons of privacy violations over the years, and I would just caution
0: Facebook
1: listeners.
0: Privacy, Meta. I hadn't heard anything about that.
1: just remember, when you're not paying for a product, you are the product, right? So he's really pushing into super intelligence and personal super intelligence, and I just see that as a euphemism for just privacy violations. He's going to be data harvesting all your information. So I'm not a fan of Meta being such at the forefront of AI innovations. I think it's very business profit oriented, not principle oriented.
0: So let me ask you a difficult question. What's the dividing line between him and Claude, or him and ChatGPT, or some of the others that have had a bigger part of the space?
1: So I think Claude and ChatGPT, Anthropic, whatever you look, those are for-profit enterprises that will make it or won't make it based upon the success of the solutions that are built on them. Meta is now just trying to incorporate AI into what they do to keep their tentacles deeper into our individual lives. There's no purpose.
0: So they can sell us Meta. More ads?
1: Correct. Okay. So look, they have not. 98% of their business is ad sales. That's AI is not their business. Them adopting AI is just a simple ploy to get more ad revenue out of our eyeballs and attention, even if it means creating addictive feature sets in their products, which they will then deny that they believe that they
0: were. Until they have to testify before Congress, and then they're like, well, I guess we did that anyway. All right, Big Skinny this week. What's coming up on the big show?
1: We're taking a breather this week. We're just kind of regrouping. We're considering coming out maybe 2 to 3 times a week. So next week we'll be out with plenty of information, but we're still putting out our newsletter this week with one headline, one chart, and one investment insight. So check it out at thebigskinny.com.
0: You can sign up for it at thebigskinny.com. 100% free. And Lou's not going to data mine you to death.
1: No, absolutely not.
0: All right. Lou, always good to catch up to you. Thanks.
1: You too, my friend.
0: Kevin McCullough coming right back from Times Square. Don't go anywhere.
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3: 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Breaking news.
4: Authorities are investigating 2 illegal street takeovers that turned destructive across the L.A. area early Saturday. Sheriff's deputies responded to a takeover in East Los Angeles where spectators allegedly ransacked an auto zone and shattered a window. L.A. police dispersed another takeover in Gramercy Park hours later and found a car engulfed in flames at an intersection. Firefighters extinguished the blaze with no injuries reported. Larry Marino on The Answer with breaking news and talk you can trust.
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0: Nick Shirley, Steve Hilton, Larry O'Connor, Alex Marlowe, Mike Gallagher, and more. 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
3: 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Serving it up with a no-drink minimum. 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
4: All right, Kevin McCullough, glad to have you with us. I've got another piece of breaking news that you're just not... This stuff is starting to write itself, friends. We were talking about the misinformation that Jay Battaglia had to fight Margaret Brennan over on Meet the Press or CBS This Morning or whatever it is she hosts on Sunday morning. That was embarrassing. She was genuinely a terrible journalist in the midst of that interchange. But this new piece of information I've got out, it just explains it all the better. But before I do that, health insurance, you don't have to suffer. You don't have to pay too much. I was paying too much. I had one of these medical cost-sharing programs, and it kept getting more and more expensive. Family of five. The amount of services we were getting kept going down, and I was really frustrated. 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But when you call and you say, here's what I'm currently spending, what can you do for me? Well, when we did that, here's what happened for us. I called them and said, Vic, a number of years ago when we went to the medical cost-sharing program, we were paying this per month, and this is the services that we got. But this last year, we paid this amount, which was like double, maybe 2.5 times what we started out paying, and we're only getting half the services. And he told me about a great policy that he has recommended to people. And he said, Kevin, let's see if it'll work for you. Got enrolled. It was super simple. He's been doing this since 2009, so he knows it like the back of his hand. And here's the best part. It saves me $400 a month. That's nearly $5,000 on the year that I'm going to save in health insurance costs. My deductible's lower. My copay is lower. 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He's got 20-plus insurance companies that he works with. 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All right, wrapping up. Dr. Anthony Fauci was asked back in, when was this? In January of 2021, he was asked about fever and theoretical risks of miscarriage during first trimester and some other things as it related to the COVID vaccine. And he was asked whether there was any reason to favor vaccination earlier or later in pregnancy for pregnant women, and whether officials had seen any evidence of adverse outcomes among pregnant women who had already been vaccinated. And Fauci responded that there was no data or theoretical reasons to believe that vaccination would be preferred. And he said that concerns over the Moderna vaccine could alter a person's misconception of whether or not they should get it. But later that evening, Fauci mentioned the evidence of issues exactly that he was asked about. He mentions in a private text message the evidence of issues with a second shot for pregnant women. So he told people that there was no problem, and then he texted people that same night and said there was a big problem. Kevin McCullough, we'll see you tomorrow.
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7: SRN News, I'm Jason Walker. Democrats in Wisconsin growing increasingly nervous about their frontrunner.
8: DSA back Francesca Hong is leading the Wisconsin Democratic primary for governor by a wide margin, but many in her own party fear she's the weakest general election candidate. One rival said it's the only time Governor Tony Evers, the Republican Governors Association, and Turning Point USA have agreed that Hong is the best candidate to lose the race. Hong is expected to face Trump-endorsed Congressman Tom Tiffany in November. Willie Nelson, The White House.
7: Today's primaries featuring races in Wisconsin, Minnesota, Connecticut, and Vermont. Prosecutors want social media influencers Andrew and Tristan Tate to remain in federal custody. They say the brothers are a flight risk and a danger to the community. Tates are fighting extradition to the United Kingdom, where they're accused of rape and sex trafficking. This is SRN News.
5: The Answer. Breaking news.
9: SpaceX is marking its 50th West Coast rocket launch of the year after sending two dozen Starlink satellites into orbit Saturday. The Falcon 9 lifted off from Vandenberg Space Force Base in Santa Barbara County carrying 24 satellites, all of which were successfully deployed. The milestone comes with nearly 5 months remaining in 2026 as SpaceX increases its launch pace at Vandenberg. Larry Marino on The Answer. 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
11: These are the sounds of Columbo's Italian Steakhouse.
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22: Hey, glad you could join us. Bill Martinez here, along with The Truce, with John Gordon, the one and only, the former Trump-endorsed candidate for Georgia Attorney General, an attorney himself, an entrepreneur, a political commentator. Hey, John, good morning.
23: Thank you, Bill. Nice to see you. Thanks for having
22: always
23: me.
22: Good to see you and talk about all that's happening in our world today. It just seems like madness. You know, the hard left is actually they're occupying the Democratic Party, which is amazing, you know, because there wasn't a whole lot left to go, maybe 2-3%. But the DSA is occupying that and they're holding court over the Democratic Party, John.
23: Well, aren't you glad?
22: Yeah. Well, in one sense, yes. But in the other sense, you know, I'm a little disturbed because the Republicans are not responding. You know, like my old mentor used to say, John, sometimes you have to be thankful for your competitors, right?
23: Absolutely. And I think that the Democratic Party, I think we're witnessing it in real time, is imploding right before our very eyes. Because, look, the American people, they don't want socialism. And even the people, mostly younger, who say they want socialism, when you ask them, well, do you want the government to provide your food? No. Would you want your government to tell you what doctor you can go to? Oh, hell no. Yeah. Would you want your government to own the apartment that you're living in? Absolutely not.
22: Right.
23: Well, that's socialism.
22: Exactly.
23: So make up your mind, which side of the coin do you want to be on? But you can't have it both ways. I think the point is that, you know, somewhere along the line, we've stopped teaching civics in school. And so people really just have fundamentally don't know what socialism really means. Socialism is fascism. The first thing they do is to take your freedom of speech. The second thing they'll do is take your guns.
22: Take your guns.
23: And the third thing they'll do is they'll tell you what doctor you can see and how much time you can spend with him. And at some point, they'll tell you that, sorry, you're at the end of life. We're not helping you.
22: That's right. Well, that's what's happening in Canada, even as we're speaking right now. And tell me how much different, you know, when it comes to health care, that Obamacare has proved out to be, John.
23: Well, Obamacare, like most of the things that Democrats have told us, has proved to be a lie.
22: Yeah.
23: You can pick your own doctor. It's going to save on health care. You can pick your own insurance. Everything we were told has turned out to be one big fat lie. And, you know, when Obama was elected, I cheered for him. I said, finally, we can put race behind us in this country because we've now elected a black president. And there are only 13% of the American people are black. And right. I don't know what percent of them vote, but when Obama was elected, it was a lot less than 13%. So he was elected with a coalition of blacks and whites and Hispanics.
22: Right.
23: And I thought, naively, what a wonderful day for America.
0: Right.
23: We can close the book on racism once and for all, because white people have installed the black as president of the United States. Every chance he had to bring us together, he pushed us apart.
0: Yeah.
23: And now I'm watching it over and over again. I think this debate on trans in this country, men playing in women's sports, I don't believe it. I don't believe the people who are saying it believe it.
0: Yeah.
23: It defies logic and common sense. And some of the people that are saying it are the very people that should be protecting women. And you put
0: that's the thing.
23: Sports.
0: It's so curious, John. You're exactly right. I mean, and how long ago did we debate Title IX, you know, to legitimize women in women's sports and support them? I mean,
23: Absolutely.
0: It wasn't that long ago. We're talking, what, less than, you know, 10 years, and it turns on a dime. And now all of a sudden we want men, you know, showering with women in the women's locker room and playing against them and, you know, hurting players, whether it's on a volleyball court or basketball court like Caitlin Clark. I mean, this stuff is ridiculous. And like you said, it defies common sense. But you're going, okay, if this is common sense, why are we debating this? I mean, this is an 80-20 issue easily. And the Democrats consistently are holding to that 20% faction. Amazing.
23: Well, it validates to some degree my belief that we truly are under assault. Mm-hmm. I think we are at war. General Robert Spalding, who has been on The Truth with us, has written a book mm-hmm. called Stealth Warfare. He said China has the potential to overtake our country without a shot ever being fired. Peter Schweitzer, who's written Red-Handed and mm-hmm. Blood Money, two different New York Times best-selling books, sat in this very chair with us a couple of months ago and talked about the threat of China in this country. We know that they interfered with the 2020 election now because Tulsi Gabbard and mm-hmm. President Trump declassified documents that proved that they meddled, and mm-hmm. Biden knew that they meddled, but what did he do about it?
0: Right.
23: He took $3 million from a company tied to the CCP. He allowed mm-hmm. their spy balloons to float over our most sensitive military bases and courageously shot it down over the Atlantic after the mission.
0: After 7 days or whatever.
23: Yeah,
0: it was
23: after
0: crazy.
23: After they had finished the mission. And he also allowed Chinese fit military men to come into our country over the southern border. Mm-hmm. And he allowed mammoth quantities of fentanyl to come across our southern border. People don't want to talk about his mental acuity. I think it's a smokescreen. I think they should be talking about his treasonous, corrupt behavior. I really think of anybody I've ever seen. He out-Benedicts Benedict Arnold. He should be tried for treason.
0: Right.
23: And a lot of people, Clapper, Comey, and Brennan, and Christopher Wray, who just blatantly stood there and lied before Congress.
0: Exactly.
23: Said, oh, we had not FBI agents, but FBI contractors or something.
0: Right.
23: They have
0: a
23: duplicitous term for it mm-hmm. in the Capitol on January 6th. Oh, no, I was wrong. We had 26. Oh, no, it was 326 now that he's not FBI director anymore. I mean, don't you just get sick of it?
0: Well, it really isn't. You know, and you went down the line with China, but lest we forget, let's talk about the implication with COVID. I mean, that's like a no-go zone. You can't talk about China and COVID. That's
23: well,
0: where
23: can.
0: It originated.
23: I talk about it. Well, I think it's worse than that, Bill.
0: Yeah.
23: And I was very reticent to talk about what I suspected. And now I'm just saying, screw it. The gloves are off.
0: Right.
23: I think that COVID was intentionally released on the world. Mm-hmm. We know that China's leadership do not value human life unless mm-hmm. it's their own. But
0: that's kind of iffy. Yeah, exactly.
23: I mean, you know, people disappear in China for jaywalking. And the lady who worked in the Wuhan lab started talking about the release of COVID, and she disappeared off the face of the earth and has not been seen or heard of since. And
0: well, the lead doctor, the same thing, John.
23: Yeah.
0: The lead doctor, he was starting to come out and say something. Man, he was gone within a week. I mean, gone, vapored.
23: Right. And the head of the CDC, Robert Redfield, who just comes across to me as a very truthful, down-to-earth good guy. I want to get him on the show. But he wouldn't side with Fauci in the company line. So what did they do? They squeezed him out of the CDC. They ran him off.
22: Right.
23: And so it's just so fundamentally wrong. And I want to know, where is the outrage? When are the American people going to stand up and say no more? I made a talk to the Palm Beach Christian Men's Association 3 weeks ago, mm-hmm. and I was very apprehensive about the talk I was delivering. It was entitled, "Can a Moral Nation Survive an Immoral Government?"
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22: Talking with John Gordon. He's the former Trump-endorsed candidate for Georgia Attorney General, attorney entrepreneur, and political commentator. John, I'm glad you kind of made a turn into the spiritual, because the bottom line of the root of all this, it is spiritual warfare. You said warfare, but it's spiritual warfare, because the things that are happening are things that we know that God told us about. It's in his word, but it also says that if you have ears to hear and eyes to see, and the fact of the matter is a lot of people, Americans, who we think that we are one nation under God, I think you got about 50% of the country that really don't believe that anymore. And as a result of not believing that, we are, as Spock would say, we're losing our shield, Captain.
23: Well, I blame the Supreme Court
4: in the mid-60s for that when they declared prayer in school was unconstitutional. I mean, this country was founded on Christian values. I'm sorry. Deal with it.
0: Yeah.
4: If you don't like it, then go leave. Go somewhere else. If you want to,
0: you wouldn't enjoy today what we have, even as compromised in certain areas that we are. We wouldn't be the America today without God 250 years ago, John Gordon.
4: Well, and even before that. I require no convincing at all. I'm 73 years old. I started working when I was 12. My dad was a banker. My mom grew up in the Depression. Both my parents were very poor in the Depression. I mean, I used to beg my mom. I would say, Mom, you got all this money that you and Dad have worked and saved for. You couldn't spend it all if you tried. Go enjoy yourself.
0: Right.
4: Please. Go out to dinner. Buy a new dress. Enjoy yourself. And I was like, what are you saving it for? And she told me, she said, John, the problem is you have never been poor. And I was really poor. She lost her mother at 14. Well, she lost her brother, and then she lost her mother within 6 months of each other. Then the Depression hit. Her father was mayor of Palmetto, Georgia. He was had a hardware store and a little car dealership. They had housekeepers, a butler, a driver. I mean, they were very well-to-do. And then the Depression came and just wiped him out, my grandfather. And he lost every penny he had, and he turned to the bottle. And so she had a really tough time, but she told me that she and her brother and sister would go door to door asking for milk and a piece of bread. Oh, that's how desperate it was.
0: Wow.
4: And this was a poor cotton town in Georgia, that right outside of Atlanta, that just got really blasted by the Depression.
0: Exactly.
4: And so, you know, I understand. And so today, I'm really the beneficiary. You know, she left all of her money to me and her and my brother. And I don't really view it as my money. I view it as my children's money and their children's money.
0: Yeah, you're stewarding. You're stewarding their investment. Yeah.
4: Yes, exactly. But I have worked and I've sacrificed and I've saved just like my parents did, and I've invested. And today I'm in a place where I enjoy a very nice quality of life. I could stop and do nothing and live happily ever after, but I would be the most miserable person on earth. But the point I was trying to make is I literally get down on my knees every morning and I say, thank you, God.
0: Yeah.
4: I look out over the sun rising over the Atlantic and I thank you, God. I could be in Afghanistan. I could be in South Africa. I could be in South America. I could be in the worst, poorest, most desperate places on earth. And we are all so lucky to be Americans and be able to live this American dream, to have free speech, to be able to own a gun, to be able to go and worship religion, to be able to go out and criticize our government. These are things that we take completely for granted, and they're going to go away. As God is my witness, they are going to go away if people don't take their civic responsibility seriously. You know, I love this kid, Clavicklier. Anthony's tired of me talking about it. You know who I'm talking about?
0: No, go ahead, tell me.
4: He's this 20-year-old kid who is the leading proponent for looks maxing. And he
0: looks maxing. Okay.
4: Looks maxing. Right. Uh-huh. And he has taken injectables. He takes hormone replacement therapy, testosterone, so he can bulk up. He takes minoxidil. He takes all these peptides. And but he's very, very smart. But he has adopted this whole lingo. He's the kid, if you've heard, that took a hammer and broke his bones in his cheek so they would grow back stronger and he would have a more defined jawline. Now, it's craziness.
0: Yes.
4: But I don't even know where I was going with that, except to say that this guy is genius. He knows about the human body. He knows biology. He knows the human condition. He knows the drugs. He knows the side effects. He knows the benefits. But he's come up with his whole vocabulary
23: And so he says, you know, you could either Lennar or you can get off your ass and do something.
22: Right. Exactly.
23: He's like, well, what is Lennar? Lay in bed and rot.
22: Right.
23: And so I could choose to do that, but I don't. Right. And I'm not going to. I don't want a Lennar. And so I'm out there every day trying to motivate and encourage people not to Lennar, to get off the couch. And you don't have to go run for office, even though that would be good. You don't have to, you know, invest like you have in your podcast and buy all the equipment and go put yourself out there every day as you do. But you can call your neighbors, you can call your friends, you can call your relatives, and you can just encourage them to go vote and get registered if they're not, and show up in November and help save this country. Because if the Democrats get control, I watched what Kamala Harris this week say, we need to 13 members on the Supreme Court. We need to adopt Puerto Rico and Washington as our 51st and 52nd states. She went down all the things that they're going to do.
22: Right. Straight from the platform of the DSA.
23: Reopen the borders.
22: Right. Yeah.
23: They want to get rid of the Senate. They want to get rid of the Supreme Court. They want the Supreme Court to report to the Congress, which they're going to control. It's scary.
22: And what about the office of the presidency, the executive branch of government? They basically want to neuter and hollow that out.
23: I guess they want a supreme leader and a dictator while criticizing Trump of wanting to be king while he hasn't done anything except through his executive orders, which he is lawfully and the Constitution allows and encourages, or passing laws that are not subject to executive orders through Congress.
22: Right.
23: And he's done a masterful job. He got the big, beautiful bill passed.
22: Look how everybody's benefiting. Look how everybody's benefiting from that big, beautiful bill, John. I mean, people are complaining. I'm saying, look, if you're so upset with Trump, well, then you know what? Then go ahead and pay taxes on your tips. Go ahead and pay taxes on your Social Security, right? All this money that what's been happening with the stock market. Hey, give that money back then if you hate Trump so bad. I mean, you know.
23: The stock market is at the highest level it's ever been. We set a record high this week. The NASDAQ is at a record high. The S&P 500 is at a record high. Oil has come down from over $100 a barrel, which Trump caused, and I 100% support him. Mm-hmm. You know, they talk about the nuclear threat of Iran. I talk about the taking of our embassy in 1978, where they held 444 of our diplomats hostage for 66 diplomats hostage for 444 days.
22: Right.
23: Then they murdered thousands of our servicemen and women all over the globe. They've eaten directly or either through state-sponsored terrorism. And they have are working on a nuclear weapon. True. But they also killed 44,000 of their own people this year.
22: Exactly. Well, even as you and I are talking, they're killing their own people, John.
23: Exactly.
22: You know, it's just ridiculous. I mean, this is 47 years of terror that they have wreaked, not only on America, 100%. But around the world.
23: And Trump, at his own peril, took them on. Mm-hmm. And, you know, he's number one on their hit list. They want him gone.
22: Yeah.
23: And they're willing to kill him. They've got $1 million reward on his head. And so it's scary, scary stuff. But he courageously went into Iran. Any one of those, to me, is provocation for waging war with Iran. He's done what no president had the guts to do, and I support and commend him for it. Now, as we approach the midterms, it looks like it is going to get resolved. The oil has plummeted to $70 a barrel, somewhere in the 70s, 72, I think, today. And it's going to be reflected in the price of the pump. You know, I've also railed on the oil companies since we got in the war in Iran. We don't take a drop, one drop.
22: Well, I'll tell you, that's a whole nother discussion. But
23: why are our prices at the pump skyrocketing?
22: Exactly.
23: And now we see record profits from the oil companies, and Trump is calling them out on it. As well he should.
22: Well, they got to make sure they send him a Christmas card. There's no doubt. John Gordon, the former Trump-endorsed candidate for Georgia Attorney General, attorney, entrepreneur, and political commentator. John, as always, we appreciate your truth. Thank you so much, my friend.
23: I'm so sorry for all these uncomfortable long pauses and silence that we've had this morning. I got to go get some coffee and get woken up.
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22: Welcome back. Bill Martinez here, along with the former NFL QB and speaker and author, Jeff Kemp. Hey, Jeff, how are you?
7: I'm well. Thank you, Bill.
22: Hey, real quick, just for, because we want to talk about the Smithsonian, but I also wanted to get your read on what's going on with the WNBA. I mean, this is getting brutal, you know, the kind of the fouls and everything like that. I mean, something, it's one thing, you know, when you and I were growing up and the Detroit Pistons and Laimbeer and the boys and even Isaiah Thomas, you know, would get kind of feisty. But, you know, to see girls doing this and it seems to be, unfortunately, at a time when you think we got race behind us, the WNBA is trying to, you know, resurge racism. I don't know what else to call it.
7: Well, I mean, they're women playing that game, and it's kind of a indicator of the extreme version of what our society is doing. Mm-hmm. Our society has been swinging the pendulum from the era where men dominated and men were paternalistic, and there were some overreaches and negative behaviors of not every man, but many men. Okay. Mm-hmm. Abuse and sexual exploitation and the lack of a vote for women, et cetera. Swing that pendulum to all are created equal. The Declaration of Independence, which took a long time to say you're equally able to vote.
22: Right.
7: Same thing for African Americans. But the Declaration of Independence and the principles were true, and America has gotten us to that balance. But now we've swung the pendulum further and further and further to anti-male. And sadly, we see women coaching themselves to imitate masculinity, to imitate men, to be like men, to change into a man. And so that behavior, the roughness, the asserting your power over someone else, that has never been in the image of God for women.
22: And yet, right, exactly, yeah.
7: This is endorsed because it's kind of part of an ideology of swinging the pendulum. And those those pushing it don't think the pendulum's too far. They think it needs to go further and faster. But as you sit and observe it, it messes up something as obvious as a quality sport of basketball. And right. It messes up the human dignity that a black person and a white person are meant to treat each other with, and not as you're black and I'm white. But you're human and I'm human, and we come from a different background, and we have a different skin color, but we have 99.5% in common. We happen to be in the same league, so we happen to be in the same business, and we happen to be on teams with blacks and whites on each team, and we need to practice teamwork. So it really runs counter to reality.
22: Well, especially you just got a Supreme Court decision. I think people were celebrating the idea that this idea of racism was over. And here you have these women, you know, tweeting and, you know, putting social media memes out there that are very racist. And the league is not calling them on it. I think the rest of the players are not calling them on it. They need to come together and be in unity against this kind of activity, because the sad thing about it is that you've got more young girls who have now engaged with the WNBA. They like it. They're going to the games in record numbers, and they're destroying their brand by allowing this kind of stuff that's taking place. And I blame it on the league. The league itself, the leadership, has got to get a handle on this, Jeff.
7: Clearly. I watched a game the other night, and it was a well-played game, and the teamwork was phenomenal, particularly between Caitlin Clark and the gal who shoots phenomenally well, who kept – Caitlin kept feeding her. She's African-American, but she's a teammate. That's not the issue. But there was a technical foul called on Caitlin Clark kind of at the baseline after she made a layup or played defense or something. And she was kind of still running in her momentum and kind of turning into the court and accidentally moderately bumped into a referee. Mm-hmm. And the referee sat there for a minute, kind of looked at the other referees, and then called a technical. And it clearly was accidental contact. It was no intent against the ref. There was no bad sportsmanship. It wasn't even a big hit. But yeah. I think it goes through the filter of what do we stand for and what do we do? What's the popular thing that we're doing in our league right now? Probably went through that referee's mind, and then she calls a technical. Now the league is going to have to face Caitlin Clark asking for a review, and it will turn into a news story. Most people will examine it and realize that wasn't a flagrant injury. And,
22: it wasn't purposeful or anything like that.
7: It certainly didn't have anything to do with disrespect of the ref or the race of the ref. But things start going through that lens, which brings me back to a principle that I was talking to you about, that when we look for the negative, we see the negative, we feel the negative, we speak the negative, and we act negative. That's a fundamental principle of sin. But when we look for the positive, we see the positive, we feel more positive, we think more positive, we say and act more positively. It's very much, you know, if you look for the log in other people's eye, everything is going to be a forest, and you'll be doing nothing but blaming all the time, and you'll never even improve yourself. But if you look for the log in your own eye, your own fault, your own weakness, and you change your behavior and treat others well, even when they don't treat you well, you will be a tide that starts to lift the whole tide, you know, the rising tide lifts all the boats. So I think this comes back down at the end of the day, not to pointing the finger at the WNBA or others, though we should raise the issue as we are, but are you and I looking for the positive? And when we see a negative, are we bringing the positive to it? The negative is easy to see. You don't have to go looking for it.
22: Right, exactly.
7: You don't have to go looking for it. The positive is harder to see. So look for that in your spouse, in your kids. Look for the positive in the other political party. Mm-hmm. My dad used to always praise the intent of the legislation or the activity of the other party. And then he would say, but I don't think that your technique or your policy or your bill is going to get us there. It's counterproductive. Mm-hmm. That didn't throw them under the bus. That didn't create us versus them. That created a debate on the ideas. And America needs to get back to that racism and the negativity and the us versus them. That is Satan having his way with us.
22: Well, exactly. Well, you know, and it's this, you know, victimhood mentality like you're talking about. And we've got to get away from that, because that is so associated, as you said, with the demonic. I mean, you know, we were going to talk about what, and again, this all ties into what's going on at the Smithsonian. I mean, the filter there, I mean, you think of here, all the public funds going into the Smithsonian and what it should be, especially here we are in our 250th anniversary, you would think that they would have plenty to talk about in a very positive way about the country. But no, there's, you know, There's been the hijacking of an Americana agenda that it's counter the culture.
7: I know you and I are not against facing reality, and America's reality has many, many flaws in it. Fine. Mm-hmm. How we treated Native Americans, okay? How we treated each other, how we treated blacks, slavery, okay? All of this. But let's listen to the words of a black bishop and an author who recently commented, Earl Walker Jackson. His ancestors were slaves, but he's mm-hmm. no longer a slave. He's yeah. also free to speak up. And he saw what the Smithsonian Museum's director is doing. And he said, they are working against the country that overcame slavery, that gives freedom of opportunity. He actually said this. He said, their indoctrination against the greatest nation on earth, that if you were born in America, you hit the proverbial lottery.
22: Right.
7: Because even though we're imperfect, he said, we have more opportunity and more hope to advance our lives and live in peace than any people living on the planet anywhere have in history. Yeah. Right? This is a free place to speak, to worship or not worship, to start a business, to not start a business, to express an ideology. Mm-hmm. But when you use your freedom to just attack rather than build, you're playing the negative game. And the negative
22: exactly.
7: will yeah. basically destroy us. And that's what the anti-American narrative that young people are being trained in is creating. And let's talk about truth. Let's talk about reality. But you got to talk about the whole context being positive and look for the good.
22: Well, you're exactly right, because I think at the end of the day, Jeff, our goal is to be the better version of ourselves. If you're going to be focused on the negative, guess what? You're the lesser version of yourself. So it's your choice. We got to leave it there. Jeff, how can people be in touch with you?
7: I'm at jeffkempteam.com, jeffkempteam.com. And I do want to encourage the best in each of us, particularly in teamwork with close friends.
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22: Welcome back. Bill Martinez here. Good to have you with us. And we've got Paul Acey from Focused on the Family, PluggedIn.com. Mr. Paul, how are you doing?
14: I'm doing great, Bill. What's going on with you?
22: Well, all kinds of fun stuff. I mean, unfortunately, we don't have anything to talk about because nothing's happening in our world, right? I mean, we're just thinking everything's so hunky-dory here that, we're just waiting on Jesus, I guess. That's it.
14: Exactly. We could just sit on the beach and wait. I think that sounds nice.
22: I know it, and it sounds kind of silly, you know, to put it in that context, but seriously, with all the wackiness that is going on in the country, and, I get people asking me all the time, even more so than usual, Paul, you know, are we under judgment? And I think what happens, I said, oh, you've been reading the Old Testament, huh? Yeah, you start seeing the pattern of God when, his creation goes off the reservation, they start doing things according to their own eyeballs, then, you know, God has to step in a little bit, and chances are, because you read in the Old Testament where, you know, the enemy comes in, you know, the walls are down and you're invaded. And, I don't know what else to call it.
14: Yeah. Yeah. I think that you do have to, look at the times that we are in, and really all the times in history, we know that God is involved in our lives. We know that God cares what we do. And I think that we need to be mindful of that in whatever we do, right? So I think that that's an important thing to keep in mind.
22: Well, again, the way God created everything, you know, I keep saying it's the boundaries and the infrastructure of God's righteousness is in the system. Mm. It's all baked in the cake. And so you may think, oh, well, this is what God's doing to me. No, this is what you've done to yourself because, you know, kind of like defying gravity. You just decided, okay, I'm getting on top of the roof and I'm going to think I'm Superman. I'm going to jump off the roof. And then, oh, doggone it, that gravity law, it works still, right? You know, ouch.
14: I do think that one of the things that you see throughout history, you see throughout my own personal history, is when you feel like you've got it all under control, when you think that you can do it all on your own, that's when things go wrong. I think that you just need to go into life with a sense of humility, understanding that we're not in control of everything and that we need to be mindful of our leader, and that leader is God.
22: Amen. Well, I want to talk about social media, the ever-pervasive demon that has captured our culture, and particularly the young kids. I mean, latest statistics, over 2 hours a day. I mean, that's a lot of time to give up. I mean, if you want to break that down to even $20 an hour, that's $40 an hour. You're just flushing right down the old basic, you know, Tolito, you know, because what's the gain out of it? I mean, you know, for the amusement of it all and some of it, not all that wholesome.
14: Yeah, no, that's really true. And you know, social media has its benefits, right? We all know as adults that it can be helpful to keep in touch with the people who we care about. It can be helpful just to keep aware of certain issues, you know, all that kind of stuff. I've bought a jigsaw puzzle online for my daughter through social media. So it does have its benefits, but it does have a corrosive impact as well. And I think that is especially, you can see that especially in kids, you know, and especially in teens, where you see the time that it takes and the impact it has on kids and teens' mental health can be really, really devastating. And especially as we head into sort of the back to school time when a lot of kids, a lot of families are sort of trying to figure out what to do about screen time, how to get that sort of under control. I mean, social media is a huge barrier to that because it can be so pervasive and so compulsive to use. So, yeah, I think that a lot of parents and a lot of families are struggling with that right now.
22: Well, you know, again, I think the defining question is here, what did you get out of the last 2.5 hours that you spent on social media? Was it positive? And it's only a fair question to ask because, you know, you've only got so many hours a day to where

0: And guess what? That last 8 hours determines your destiny. Because what you put into those 8 hours, I mean, think about that. And so that's what I tell my kids and the grandkids is that, you know, that last 8 hours is absolutely precious because that's your future.
1: Yeah. Well, and you do think about it. When you think about it in those terms, it is amazing. What you're absolutely right. What can you do in those 8 hours? I just watched a movie on Netflix, reviewed a movie called Last House, which is about this family that gets trapped inside their house. There's these creatures outside, but they're trapped in there for a good, significant amount of time. The internet goes down. They don't have the internet to, this is not the point of the movie, but the internet goes down. Mm-hmm. And all of a sudden, the kids that are in the house, a 13-year-old boy, an 8-year-old girl, they do not have the ability to scroll through TikTok videos anymore. What do they do with their time? They find themselves connecting with family more. They find themselves exercising more. One of them learns how to play the piano. Another one develops a love for art. You know, these are things that are important to not only us as individuals, those creative impulses, the desire to improve ourselves, those are really important for us as individuals. But they're also important, I think, for society. And when we have so many distractions online, so many things that take us away from the way that God built us, the way that the creativity that God instilled in us, I think that that not only hurts us, but it hurts all of us because we just lose something intrinsic about being one of his creations.
0: Right. Exactly. Well, you know, here it is coming out of summer. School is starting again. You know, I can hear Alice Cooper screaming in the background. School was out for summer. Now it's back in. You can tell how old school. I kind of dated myself there a little bit.
1: It's a classic.
0: But the challenge is going to be is for parents that whose kids were home and there was a natural increase in screen time because all of a sudden that 8 hour segment that we talked about. That's free time. So what are you going to put in that 8 hour segment, right?
1: Right, exactly. And this is a really challenging time for parents as they're trying to get their kids moving away from some of the screen time. A lot of families have some pretty stringent rules about how often their kids can be on screen during the school year. Mm-hmm. Naturally, those tend to sort of go by the wayside a little bit during the summer. Studies have shown that 2/3 of kids and teens, their screen time goes up during the summer and by as much as 30%. So that's a real issue. When you're talking about that 8 hour block, that's a significant chunk of time.
0: Yeah.
1: So we really are telling families that really about 5 separate tips that I think can really help them sort of move back into a healthier screen time type of environment for them as the school year starts to get going. Number one, go back to your regular school routines, but do it gradually. I know that school is really coming up very, very closely right now, but sort of wean your kids off from the screen time. Reinstitute some stronger bedtimes. This is about the time when you want to do that. But do it incrementally so that your kids don't feel like they're shocked. Number two, no screens before bed. Make sure that they're not watching screens 30 to 60 minutes before they hit the hay. Number three.
0: Because that has an impact. People need to understand. You're watching, that disturbs your rhythm, right? Your sleep rhythm.
1: Absolutely. The light from the screens actually impacts your sleep pattern, your sleep patterns, and makes it harder to go to sleep. Along those lines, keep those phones out of the bedroom. I know this can be really hard because kids and teens tend to use their phones as alarm clocks. Mm-hmm. Get your kids a regular old-fashioned alarm clock and have
0: a rooster.
1: Just saying. just have a place where you can put your phones down, make sure that they're not in the bedrooms, because otherwise the teens are going to be on it throughout the night, right? They just don't want to be missing out on anything. Number four, institute some good screen-free zones in your home. The kitchen is a great place to have a screen-free zone in your home because that's where a lot of conversations take place. Mm-hmm. And number five, fill that time, especially as the school year creeps closer, fill that time with family activities. You know, those extra moments that they're not spending on screens, fill that with fun things that you can do to

0: together as a family, hike, play a game, cook a meal together. Mm-hmm. These are really precious times that as moms and dads, you can embrace your kids, enjoy them before they go back to school, and give your kids some great memories besides TikTok.
1: Yeah, go get a puzzle. I love that.
0: Absolutely.
1: And the more pieces, the better. Right? I mean, you'd be surprised. I mean, you know, I get it. Some people go, a puzzle. Yeah, but then, you know, the thing, there's just something rather magical and engaging about puzzle pieces.
0: Yeah.
1: You know, you just get kind of sneaks up on you. And the next thing you know, you're engaged and it's intense. And instead of 2 hours in social media, you've spent an hour and a half with mom and dad putting a puzzle together.
0: Absolutely. And one of the great things about puzzles and a lot of those other things is it engages part of your brain because you're focused on the puzzle, but it frees up another part of your brain so you can have some organic conversations with the people who are helping you do it. You know, sometimes I have a harder time, you know, engaging face to face because it seems so serious. But when you're both doing something and doing something together, it frees up and it allows you to talk more honestly, more openly about some of the real difficult things that you might be dealing with.
1: You know, the cool thing about all this, Paul, after everything is said and done, it's good for mom and dad and good for the kids, right? It's win-win all the way around. We've got to wrap things up. So where can people go for more information here, Paul?
0: You bet. 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We have everything that you would need to know about technology there. But we also do a lot of reviews, too, especially for movies. So if you're interested in something in the entertainment sphere, we probably have it for you.
1: Exactly. Director of Plugged In with Focus on the Family, Paul Acé. Thank you, Paul. Take care. God bless.
0: Appreciate it, Bill.
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11: Well, that's KRN News. I'm Rich Thomason in Washington. President Trump is responding to Iran's demand for war reparations with his own demand for compensation from Tehran. The president has signed an executive order on childhood vaccines, recommends, among other things, spacing out measles, mumps, and rubella shots.
12: So the MMR, we want to have separate visits, separate times. The vaccine being broken into three separate single doses and vaccines being administered in separate visits. For example, at 1 year, you should have five separate visits for vaccines rather than getting them all in the same day.
11: The Washington Post reports an Iranian assassination threat prompted the president to secretly fly out of last month's NATO summit in Turkey on an alternate military aircraft. And on Wall Street this morning, stock futures are mixed. This is SRN News.
13: The Answer. Breaking news.
14: Drugs are the official cause of death for Memphis Grizzlies forward Brandon Clark, according to the Los Angeles Medical Examiner. In a release, the medical examiner's office said Clark died from the effects of heroin and cocaine. They also listed multiple prescription medications as a factor. Clark was found unresponsive at a home in the San Fernando Valley in May. He was pronounced dead at the scene. Narcotics were found in the home, and foul play was not suspected at the time. Larry Marino in the Answer Newsroom.
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17: Hey, it's Larry Elder, and I'm going to be at Town Hall 2026. 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Adam Carolla, investigative journalist Nick Shirley, Steve Hilton, Larry O'Connor, Alex Marlowe, Mike Gallagher, and more. 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
24: You are listening to our flagship station, WMAL in Washington, D.C., and coast to coast, the O'Connor and Company morning program. We've got three really important hours ahead of us, and I can't wait to deliver it to you here. I'm Larry O'Connor in the Relief Factor Studios. 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And I now know how my expectant daughter feels, as she is now officially past her due date. And of course, she's getting phone calls from her stepmother, from her mother, from myself on a regular basis. Or, you know, I'll be talking to her in another part of the house and I'll say, hey, are you in labor yet? Are you in labor yet? And she said to me, you know what? Here's the thing, Dad. When I go into labor, I'm going to let you know. Okay, so why don't we just stop asking? How about we stop asking that question? And when it happens, I'm going to let you know. That's what she said to me, gently, lovingly. And I say I feel her pain, sort of, although it would be nice if she were in some labor pains right now. But no, we're still waiting. It's fine. I feel her theoretical pain in that all of my friends and family have been reaching out to me and asking the same question, and including all of you in the audience, because I know that I am the first person on the planet to be, you know, about to become a grandfather. So it's all about me. Let me just say, everyone, thank you so much for reaching out and asking. And I promise I'm going to let you know. I'm going to let you know. As soon as it happens, you will be among the first to know. But so far, no baby, no little granddaughter quite yet. But she did high five me yesterday, which was kind of cool, you know, through the belly. That was fun. All right, we got a big morning. We have a really big morning. We're going to dive right into the revelations about what Fauci knew about that vaccine and how it affected pregnancies. Kind of important. Kind of shocking. It wasn't wall-to-wall coverage yesterday. Yes, we're going to dive into that. In 1 hour, we've got Dr. Robert Malone, the inventor of the mRNA technology used for the COVID shot. We've also got in the 8 o'clock hour, Dr. Jay Bhattacharya. He is now the director of the National Institutes for Health. That's, you know, Fauci's old job. So we'll speak right to him on behalf of the Trump administration. Also today, coming up in our 7 o'clock hour, Governor Scott Walker of Wisconsin, a really important primary in the Badger State today. Matt Foldy also is going to be joining us in the 8 o'clock hour. Some real shenanigans going on in these primaries with Democrats in sheep's clothing, let's call them. We'll explain all of those details coming up. But yes, let's get right to it. Where yesterday, a stunning revelation from Senator Rand Paul and Senator Ron Johnson's office, a release of text messages and emails from Dr. Anthony Fauci. The smoking gun was January of 2021. Now, this is when Joe Biden was being sworn in as president. And as you know, they then took over the vaccine policy as it related to the COVID pandemic for every single American. And you know all of the lies that came tumbling out of government officials' mouths from that point forward. Not only lies, but the control of any dissent in this country, not even dissent, questions. Innocent questions that individual Americans who were forced to inject something into their body, lest they be fired from their jobs or not be able to participate in normal society. Now, the rationale behind those shots was completely misrepresented to you. If you get the shot, you can't get COVID. If you get the shot, you can't spread COVID. COVID won't end until everybody gets vaccinated. You remember all of that. And none of that was true. We all know people in our lives who got fired because of this. But do you know people in your lives whose pregnancy was affected by this? Do you know people who suffered tragedy because they were forced to get this shot? Because this was the moment when all the lies happened and all of us who questioned and said, wait, hold on a minute. Wait, how do you know it's safe? Give us the details about its safety. You rolled this out really fast. You know, it's one thing to come up with something that may help stop the pandemic, but to force everyone, even literally against their will to do this, lest they be fired, lest their lives get upended, you know, lest they, in the middle of divorce proceedings, could lose custody of their children. You know that happened, right? All of the things that the negative impacts on people's lives because of this. And again, I'm not anti-vaccine, but I'm anti-government control. I'm anti-government deception. I'm anti-government coercion, especially under false pretenses. So in January of 2021, Anthony Fauci expressed his own concern and received feedback on that concern that validated his concern that the second dose of the COVID shot, and I'm quoting him now, theoretically could be associated with miscarriage in the first trimester. And there's a lot to unpack, and we will as this hour develops. But before we go further down the Anthony Fauci text message revelation path, I want to go back one more day in our history, just to this Sunday morning, where Jay Bhattacharya, the person who will be joining us later in the show to talk about these revelations, well, he joined Margaret Brennan on Face the Nation, and it was an extraordinary interview. And it's even more extraordinary knowing now the data that was being released just 24 hours after this exchange, because this interview by Margaret Brennan on Face the Nation at CBS News shows you exactly how the media has handled this story from the beginning. So many people in the media are like, oh, yeah, you know, fog of war. Well, we all made mistakes. Nobody really knew what was going on. We did our best, but there was a whole lot of questions, right? That's been their story. And yet here we are today, and watch how the entire conversation about vaccines, about public health, about misinformation, about the results and ramifications of misinformation. Watch how it was all framed in this interview with this opening question by Margaret Brennan. Again, this is to Jay Bhattacharya, the gentleman who will be joining us later in the show. He's currently the director of the National Institutes of Health. Let's start.
0: This is 1 year since that horrific shooting at CDC headquarters. Officer David Rose was honored this past week. He was killed last year protecting CDC employees from a gunman. And we should note he was a combat veteran, a United States Marine who had just graduated 5 months prior from the police academy. Three kids left behind. The shooter was motivated by misinformation about the COVID vaccine. That is why he shot over 100 bullets into the windows of the CDC. Is enough being done to counter this kind of misinformation?
1: I mean, I should start with, I got to
24: that
1: talk.
24: That is so atrocious and so nauseating and so disgusting that the entire conversation about misinformation with regard to vaccinations or any public health issue for that matter, you can extrapolate it to 6 feet social distancing rule or the mandatory mask rule. Or let's keep all our kids home from school rule. Or let's upend all of our election integrity laws for the sake of the social distancing rule. Whatever it is, she frames the entire conversation into one nutbag who tried to shoot up the CDC building in Bethesda, Maryland, and tragically murdered a security officer there. And frames it right back to Dr. Bhattacharya saying, this officer is dead because of you. And because of Republican MAGA MAHA voters who poisoned his mind with vaccine misinformation. That's the framing of the conversation that we're going to have with the current director of the National Institute of Health about bad information coming from our public health officials. This is coming just a week after we learned so much about Anthony Fauci's diaries and his lies under oath. That is journalistic malpractice. And it's just not journalism. That's advocacy. That's setting the terms for a debate and an argument on television, not informing viewers. But the doctor did pretty well. But watch how it goes. Watch how shrill and angry she gets. Listen.
1: Officer Rose's wife, a few months back, one of the first things I did is to honor him and his sacrifice in protecting the people that work at the CDC, the amazing people who work at the CDC, was we renamed the street that leads into the CDC after him, and it was a really nice event. I'll tell you, the thing is, I want to focus my attention on Officer Rose because I think what the shooter did was horrific. And I think you could talk about why shooters do things, but really fundamentally.
0: Well, his father said he was brainwashed about the COVID vaccine and thought it was making him suicidal.
1: The shooter puts the emphasis on somebody who's, I think we shouldn't be putting our emphasis on.
0: No, I am on misinformation about
1: vaccines. I think the key thing is there's a loss of public trust in public health that happened in part because of a lot of, frankly, even on this network and on other networks, there was a particular single point of view put across during the COVID pandemic about how, that led to things that really did cause harm to people. The school closures is probably the number one thing
0: This is not a productive line of claims. We covered COVID in depth on this program like no other Sunday show did.
1: I'm not blaming you specifically. What I'm saying is, you want to talk about misinformation. The kinds of decisions and sort of the public sort of face of public health during the pandemic led to many people losing trust in public health.
0: The Trump administration officials.
1: No, I mean like Biden. So Biden, for instance, censored me.
0: The pandemic began under the Trump administration.
1: But just so we're clear, the Biden administration censored me, right? They censored. They've sent out direct attacks on people who disagreed on the COVID, on sort of whether the COVID vaccine stopped it.
24: I love that part. That may be the best part. Let's just be clear: the Biden administration censored me, and I'm now the director of the National Institute of Health. More on this exchange and more of
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24: Do you consider yourself a MAHA movement voter? Do you feel that you've been lied to from your public health officials? Do you feel like it upended your life and your children's lives? I have an even more pointed question for you. Do you believe, or do you have a story that directly connects a crisis pregnancy or even, God forbid, a miscarriage with the COVID shot that you were forced to take? I'd like to hear your story at 855-784-4255. Because Dr. Fauci, at the time, expressed grave concerns. And this was, by the way, January 25th, just less than a week after Joe Biden was sworn into office, as they were rolling out the very aggressive vaccine protocols in this country. And there were grave concerns shared between himself and the new CDC director, Dr. Rochelle Walensky, and Surgeon General Vivek Murthy. And none of their concerns that they were expressing with each other, based on the data that they were looking at with regard to the shot during pregnancy, whether it was the first trimester or the third trimester, and whether there was an effect or not, none of it made it out to the public. In fact, days after this exchange, this text message exchange, Anthony Fauci then went on the air and said, and I'm quoting him now, there are no red flags. No red flags at this time linking any concerns with pregnant women then said it's pretty clear that pregnant women should get vaccinated. And now we see that the percentages of miscarriage during that first trimester with pregnant women who got the COVID shot were way elevated. Again, we're going to speak with Dr. Robert Malone coming up in the next hour about this and Jay Bhattacharya, but I wanted you to see more from Margaret Brennan here because the media is the story, as usual, and the media is part of the problem. And knowing what we know now, what we learned yesterday, I want you to now reflect on just a day before on Sunday and look at how Margaret Brennan deals with Jay Bhattacharya with regard to vaccine policies and our children and potentially a measles outbreak. Bhattacharya is great and he pushes back, but it still exposes exactly what the media has done here, and they do it to win political points. And ironically, they don't actually win political points. That's where the MAHA movement came from, and it hasn't gone away. All right, watch. This is our second clip now with Brennan and Bhattacharya. Take a listen to this exchange.
0: Should parents trust that they can go vaccinate their kids when their doctor tells them to do so for them to go back to school?
1: I think that the parents, for most kids, especially for the measles vaccines, the DTP, all the standard childhood vaccines, it's very important that parents vaccinate their kids. As far as can they feel confident sending back to schools, you know, I just to push back some, it was a tremendous mistake to cause parents to fear that about sending their kids to school during the COVID pandemic. The kids were better off in school. We shouldn't be scaring
0: public. I'm talking about what people do now. It's August, about to be September.
1: Yeah, but Margaret, I'm talking about 2020.
24: You need to understand what she's saying, because here is the media fear-mongering that if you send your kid to school, your kid might be sitting next to a child of one of those crazy anti-vaxxers. And so your kid might get measles, even though you got your kid the vaccine. Explain that, please. Your kid is vaccinated, but sitting next to an unvaccinated kid with measles, now your kid is going to get sick. So is it safe for parents to send their kids back to school? So she's fear-mongering over the idea that there's this crazy measles outbreak and it's all a result of MAHA parents not getting their kids vaccinated. So the fear-mongering is happening, but it's happening from her side. The misinformation is happening, but it's happening from her side on a CBS News platform. And then when Bhattacharya says, no, you see, here's the problem. When you get this misinformation and mistrust of public health officials because of what you did and because of what my predecessor did during the COVID outbreak, and all Margaret Brennan, oh, no, we're talking about now, we're talking about today. And it was at that moment when Dr. Bhattacharya says, yes, I'm talking about right now, too. This is beautiful. Just take a listen.
1: We're talking about why people have the federal government and the top health officials. If you want clarity, let me give you some clarity.
0: Please.
1: The reason why you have this problem of public trust is because what happened in 2020 has not yet been addressed.
0: Can these parents trust you and the recommendation that they should go get their kids vaccinated?
1: The parents should trust me. I'm giving my recommendation. I've vaccinated my kids. I don't think that it is. I think if you want to protect your kids from these sort of parental diseases, yes, you should vaccinate your kids. But it is even more important that these kids go to school.
0: Mm-hmm.
1: That in no way, shape, or form should this show or any other show like it perpetuate the idea that sending their kids to school is worse because there's going to be some health risk there.
24: Exactly. And that's the whole point. All right, coming up, you're going to hear the announcement the president made yesterday with regard to MMRs and more on Walensky and Fauci and their lies coming up in just a moment. Now, whether you're preparing for exams or you're juggling family and career or you're just looking to stay sharp as you age, Think Factor is here to help you. 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
8: A driver is facing reckless driving and other related charges after traveling 140 miles per hour in Riverside County. A spokesperson with the California Highway Patrol says they were in a 70-mile-an-hour zone yesterday out on the 15 freeway. The vehicle was impounded. Speed is the cause of 32% of traffic-related deaths. Again, a driver caught speeding at 140 miles an hour. Larry Marino on The Answer with breaking news and talk you can trust.
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24: Dr. Robert Malone joining us in 30 minutes to talk about all of these revelations. Also, Dr. Jay Bhattacharya, the man you just heard, with Margaret Brennan will be joining us, give you all the facts and the details, including the new news as well. Yesterday revealed that we're going to be rolling out a different schedule for childhood vaccines. Again, same number of vaccinations, just a different schedule. So children aren't loaded up necessarily the way that they have been. Still way more shots than our European neighbors get over there in Western Europe. Still haven't quite understood why that's the case. The results of yesterday's revelations with regard to miscarriages have absolutely rocked people's world, and understandably. I want you to hear two more things here. Rochelle Walensky, she was the CDC director. She engaged in these text messages. She acknowledged and saw that there were differences between the reaction of a third trimester pregnancy versus a first trimester pregnancy. But all of the data that Anthony Fauci was parroting and pretending like he was claiming that he had a study that showed that it was perfectly safe, it was all related to third trimester pregnancies, not first trimester pregnancies. Now, that's critically important when you listen to this moment. She was on a podcast. It was headed up by Heidi Murkoff. People who have had babies in the last 30 years will recognize that name. She wrote the What to Expect When You're Expecting series of books. They're good books. So she had a podcast during the pandemic, because everybody did. And she had Rochelle Walensky on, Rochelle Walensky, the CDC director, on a podcast specifically geared to pregnant women called What to Expect When You're Expecting. Well, again, with all of that credibility, all that gravitas, all of the foundational support of you can trust us and trust what we're telling you as the foundation for this moment here just a couple of months after this exchange where there was bona fide concern at the highest levels about the difference of how this shot affects somebody, whether it's first trimester, third trimester, while you're nursing, after you gave birth. Take a listen to Rochelle Walensky. This is clip 8 here, folks. Take a listen to what she had to say publicly.
2: Is it safe to get vaccinated while you're breastfeeding?
3: It absolutely is safe to get vaccinated. So I would say if you are thinking about getting vaccinated, there is no bad time to get vaccinated. Get vaccinated while you're thinking about having a baby, before you're thinking about having a baby, while you're pregnant with your baby, or after you've delivered your baby. There is no bad time.
24: Bill Ackman, investor and businessman, entrepreneur on social media, said Neri and I, that's his wife, Neri and I, had 7 miscarriages trying to have a second child during COVID, and then the time ran out. Meghan McCain, friend of mine, friend of the program, said, put Fauci in jail. I'm a woman who was pregnant and had a miscarriage during COVID. Ana Luis said, heartbreaking, COVID had this miscarriage rate, modeling the effects of an abortion. Pray for those sweet babies lost. Amen to that. OBGYNs reported a record number of miscarriages and stillbirths during COVID privately, but were afraid to talk publicly. Afraid to talk publicly. EV Magazine wrote 5 years ago that 8 in 10 women had a miscarriage after getting the COVID vaccine in the first 2 trimesters. It wasn't explored. It wasn't talked about publicly because the greater good was to make sure that everybody got the shot. Here's Dr. Bhattacharya yesterday after this revelation. He was on with Will Kane on Fox News Channel. He was explaining exactly what they knew and what they hid from you.
4: The new text released from Dr. Fauci's phone seems to be a different message privately than what he was telling publicly about the vaccine in pregnant women.
17: I mean, I'm really glad that his words now can be heard by the American people. And I share your concern. I think that when you have a new product like the COVID vaccine was back then, you should be careful with pregnant women. And it's shocking to me that that he was sharing private thoughts, and that when he was out on public, and he was out in public a lot, he didn't share those private thoughts with the American public. I mean, to me, the big problem now is really how do you restore trust in public health? How do you restore trust in science? And, you know, that's what I've been working toward at the NIH, to really shift toward a transparent regime where there's scientific debate, scientific discussion, no debates off limits. I fully expect there to be people that disagree with me. And when I learn that I'm wrong, I'm going to tell the American public that I'm wrong. We have to turn the page from that.
24: Yeah, turn the page indeed. And again, all we're asking for is transparency and truth and facts, especially during a pandemic when it's most needed. But they all decided it was time to lie to you because they thought they knew better. And now, by the way, after you learn otherwise, they claim, well, none of us really knew. Well, you acted like you knew. In fact, you rationalized your lies with this cloaking device, with this disguise, with this camouflage, by saying, we're the experts, we know best. And even when you were exchanging concerns with each other behind the scenes with your little teenage girl text messages, you would still get together and say, okay, yeah, we understand there may be a concern there, we may be a concern there, but our public face and our public message has got to be this. We've got to tell everybody that there's nothing to fear and everything's fine because they need to get that shot because that's the greater good. Because their determination amongst themselves, without your input, without your participation, was the greater harm is COVID spreading everywhere. So we're going to go ahead and stay on message. We're going to tell everybody this because that's the greater good because, say it with me, we know best. That's fine. You want to take that big leadership leap, be the man on the top of the hill making the decision, then you got to go down with the ship too. See, that's how it works. You can't now years later say, we had no idea. We didn't know. We were just doing our best. No, no, no, no. You didn't tell us you were doing your best. You didn't even tell each other you were doing your best. You told each other you knew best. And it was worth lying to us about something this intimate, this fragile, this heartbreaking, an increase of miscarriages because of this vaccine that you forced people to have. And you forced them to have it by lying to them and saying, oh, no, no, no, there's no bad time to get the shot. First trimester, third trimester, doesn't matter. Get that dang shot. In fact, it's good for you. You lied to us because you convinced yourselves that you were the smartest people in the room. You knew best. And now when you're called on it, you claim ignorance? No, no, no. You can't have it both ways. We refuse to have it. Listen, if you make that big leadership call and you say, listen, we know there are risks, but we know best and it's for the greater good, so let's go ahead. That means that if you were right, you're a hero. You're sainted. You're elevated. They're going to make statues in your honor. They're going to name streets for you. But if you were wrong, you got to face the consequences. And that's now. Now it's time to face the consequences. And you don't hide under the Fifth Amendment. And you don't lawyer up. And you don't cover your butt. You stand up and you say, yeah, you're damn right I made that call. Because that's what I thought was best. And I used my expert. No, but you're not seeing any of that. You're not seeing even close to that garbage. Looking forward to my conversation with Jay Bhattacharya coming up in our 8 o'clock hour, 7 o'clock hour, Robert Malone. Now, yesterday, and we're also talking to him about this new development. Yesterday, President Trump in the Oval Office signed an executive order pertaining to a reexamination of the MMR, that's the measles, mumps, rubella vaccination cocktail that currently kids are getting, and overall the schedule and the load of vaccines that children, in many cases, in many states, are forced to get at the recommendation of the federal government. It's tied to their participation in public school and other activities as well. Stephen Miller, who is a father, I think, of four now. They just had their fourth child. Stephen Miller was in the room, and I want to start there. This is clip four, folks. Clip four, Stephen Miller, as a father with a newborn, talked from his own personal experience about what goes down here with regard to vaccines. Go ahead, Stephen Miller.
6: I say this as the parent of young children myself. Millions and millions of parents feel they've been pressured when their children are just weeks out of the hospital to take five shots, six shots, seven shots all at once. They're told it'll be normal. Your kid will have a fever of 103 for 3 or 4 days. Your kid will stop eating for a week. Your kid's going to change all their sleeping. Don't worry. It's totally fine. It's totally normal. Nobody has studied it. Nobody's looked at it. Nobody's thought about it. The pressure from the pharmaceutical industry and from aspects of the medical industry to pump your kids full of shots days after birth with no understanding of the long-term consequences has been a medical travesty. This is an issue, Mr. President, that you have been leading on for years, and of course the man to your left has been leading on this issue for years as well, too. It's a really incredible moment to stand here today and finally see the concerns of parents around this country addressed. There's been so much heartache where parents have had healthy children with no issues. They know they've been pressured into doing things that they didn't want to do, and medical science has told them for years that their concerns are not valid. This order does two fundamental, incredibly important things. First is we get off of this ridiculous path of having our children get 70 to 90 shots. That is wantonly excessive. Remember, each and every one of these shots produces a profound immunological response. So across any large population, if you give a kid shot after shot after shot, you're going to have vaccine injuries. You're going to have immunological issues. You're going to have potentially neurological issues. Secondly, and so important to you, Mr. President, is the unbundling of the shot. Why do you need to have these shots bundled into these packages? Why can't you split it into five visits and give this young body, if a parent wants to do a vaccine, one shot at a time? Why is it that in Japan you can get a separate measles shot, a separate mumps shot, a separate rubella shot, but in America it has to all be packaged together? This is a courageous action, Mr. President. This is an action that ensures the dignity of patients, the dignity of parents. It restores choice. It says we're going to let the parent and the doctor make a sound medical decision. And again, I'll just say one more time, the fact that you have had the courage to push this forward, knowing the unfair criticisms from some in the establishment, and to give the chance for Bobby, who spent decades representing parents, to stand here today, it's such a profound moment, it's such a beautiful moment, and it's going to lead to such incredible advances in our understanding of children's health and making sure that, yes, we can be a country that has safety and security for our families and our children, while at the same time protecting patient choice.
24: Bobby, as referred to there, was the Secretary of Health and Human Services. Of course, he's been linked to people's concerns about vaccine hesitancy and whether there are links to autism. He addressed that in the Oval Office. You're going to hear that coming up in a moment. I want to speak to this, too, because I have personal experience with these shots. And as a father, 26 years ago with my oldest child and what happened with her her birth, her complications, and how it related to her vaccine. So we're going to get into that coming up in just a moment, and I do mean in just a moment. First of all, I do want to talk about our friends at Health Plan Network. They are the greatest. If you get your health insurance right now through the ACA marketplace, Obamacare, you could be paying hundreds of dollars every single month more than you need to for coverage that you're not going to use. 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
2: Not unsurprisingly, the American Association of Pediatricians decried the president's executive order yesterday having to do with the reexamination of the vaccine schedule for children, American Academy of Pediatrics, and they'll tell you that they're not, you know, funded or propped up by the pharmaceutical industry. There's also an organization called the Friends of Children Fund. The Friends of Children Fund is a subset of the American Association of Pediatrics. It is a how do they describe it? Unrestricted donation entity that then helps fund on a regular basis the American Association of Pediatrics. So the AAP's Friends of Children's Fund do not disclose many of the donations that they receive. Although if you go to their main page where they list out the patron level donations, you do see Eli Lilly and Genentech and GSK and Prolacta and Sanofi and Regeneron and Sobi and Perrigo Nutritionals, and seems like it's a lot of pharmaceutical companies. But they're saying this is a bad idea. It's a bad idea to reexamine why in Western European countries children at a certain age are getting about a maximum of 11 shots, and the comparable age child here in America is getting 72 shots. My oldest daughter, she's about to turn 27. I got her age all mixed up in my brain because I don't want to think of my oldest daughter being that old. But she had a very tough birth. It was our first child. It ended up being an emergency C-section. She was faced the wrong way. It gave a lot of trauma to her mom, as you can imagine, the pain with the back of the baby's head pressing against the lower spinal column. It happens, and it's painful. She also had quite a bit of distress, and we ended up having, like I said, an emergency C-section after about 18 or 19 hours of labor. Hours after she was born, while she was nursing, she stopped breathing. And she turned blue. And it happened several times. She ended up in the NICU for a week as she was monitored. She had to be on phenobarbital for a month as scans showed that there was a misfire in her basal ganglia portion of her brain. That moderated and settled out. 6 months later, we had another CAT scan, and her basal ganglia seemed to be just fine. But we were told by pediatricians that we should be monitoring the strength on her side to see if one side seems stronger than the other. And sure enough, when she was about a year old, she was on one of those, you know, busy play saucer things that you put them in. And she was only using her left hand. Her right hand was just sort of dragging behind her. Actually, that was around 8 months when we noticed that. When it was time for her to walk, she was walking, but we could see a considerable limp on one side. Her right leg was not functioning the same way that her left leg was. By the time she was about a year and a half, she was diagnosed as having cerebral palsy. And she's amazing, and she's gorgeous, and she's beautiful, and she is incredibly accomplished. And she doesn't have full use of her right hand, and she doesn't have full use of her right leg in terms of being able to have a typical gait. She has a disability. All that being said, when we started rolling out her vaccine schedule with our pediatrician early on, like when we let our pediatrician know or her pediatrician know very early on that she had a crisis about all the things I just told you. And he said, oh, okay, so what we're going to do is we're going to spread out all of the vaccines that they recommend. And you're going to be coming in here every couple of months and getting vaccines so we can monitor how she reacts to them and what effect it has on her. And we're not going to load up the vaccines like we would do with a typical child that doesn't have your daughter's history. And I said, well, why are you doing that? And he said, well, because when you load up all of the vaccines together, there can be a negative effect and you can get injured from them. And it makes it easier for us to monitor. And it is going to be a lot lighter on her little body to not have to deal with all that because she's already been through a lot. And I said, well, why don't we just do that with all kids?

0: Why does a kid have to go through a traumatic birth to then have a recommended light? And again, this is 27 years ago, 26 and a half years ago, to be exact. And the doctor said, well, it would be best to spread out the vaccines for every child in America, but we can't rely on parents to bring their kids in for all those shots. And that means that those kids won't get the shots, and that's the greater risk to society, that we can't trust parents to get their kids these shots. So when the parents have the kid in here in the examination room for their annual checkup, we want to just make sure we get them as many vaccines as we can, because the greater good for society is to make sure every kid gets these vaccines so that the diseases don't spread. So your child is going through this risk for the greater good of society. There's no other way to describe it. It's the truth. You ask any public health official, they'll tell you that. I've asked many public health officials, even those who don't want any change to the vaccine schedule. And they'll say, yeah, we do it this way because when we've got the kid, we want to do the maximum we can. Have you ever been told that by your doctors? And by the way, one other thing, when you're a parent and you get your kids and they stick that little needle in your kid's precious thigh, they hand you a huge stack of papers, don't they? Really small print, single-spaced, both sides. That's supposed to be your informed consent as they lay out, you know, six different hypodermic needles that the nurse is about to jab your kid with. And they hand the papers to you. And you never read them. And even if you did read them, it would take you a day to read them. And when you do read them, you see that they're full of concerns and precautions and warnings and potential dangers. 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
7: From SRN News, I'm Rich Thomason in Washington. It was an elaborate deception, one specially designed to protect President Trump. In light of an Iranian assassination threat, the Washington Post reports a decoy aircraft was deployed to carry the president home from last month's NATO summit in Turkey. Instead of Air Force One, Mr. Trump was actually on a smaller Air Force plane. Instead of 18, the Trump administration now recommends that kids be vaccinated against 11 childhood ailments, part of an executive order signed by President Trump. It also recommended the measles, mumps, and rubella vaccine be administered as three separate shots. 111 and counting, that's the death toll from the latest earthquake in South America, this one striking Colombia and neighboring Ecuador. Wall Street Dow futures are down 23 points. NASDAQ futures are up 73. This is SRN News.
1: The Answer. Breaking news.
8: An L.A. fire spokesperson says the Holzer fire burned nearly 170 acres and advancement is now stopped. The Walnut fire is 40 acres, now 70% contained, and was caused by a spark from a fiery vehicle crash. Hiking trails were closed until further notice. The Starlight Bowl concert was canceled, and advancement of the fire was stopped yesterday. L.A. County officials say the Tasha fire is 30% contained. Larry Marino in the Answer Newsroom.
9: Foundations of Freedom, a look at America's founding principles and the leaders who shaped our nation.
10: In 1783, the Revolutionary War was nearly over, but America's future remained uncertain. Officers in the Continental Army were angry. Congress had failed to provide promised pay, and some considered using the Army's power to force the government's hand. George Washington understood their frustration, but he also knew the liberty they had fought to win could be destroyed by the very army that secured it. Washington confronted his officers and urged them to choose honor, patience, and loyalty to the Republic over rebellion. He could have used their anger to increase his own power. Instead, he used his influence to restrain it. Power asks what it can take. Character asks what duty requires. Washington's lesson still stands. Freedom survives when leaders place principle above ambition and remain faithful to God, country, and the people they serve.
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0: 855-784-4255. I'd like to hear from you this morning on O'Connor and Company, and most specifically about your reaction to the president's order yesterday that re-examines the current vaccine schedule. I just told you my story. I told you my experience. By the way, the tail end of that experience is I had four kids. That was my first kid. My fourth kid actually was born, or I shouldn't say born. My fourth child is on the autism spectrum. We're not sure where that occurred. It could have been a birth. Could have been, you first start to see the signs of a child on the autism spectrum right around two and a half years old, and it usually happens. Maybe coincidentally that that's right around the time where some of the biggest loads of vaccines are administered to children. That's why a lot of people try to draw a connection there. It could be because that's when children are developing their speech more acutely and in a more advanced way. And there are other, representations of their mental advancement and development. And it happens around that time that you start to notice delays. And it's just a coincidence that the time when you're really plugged in on major developments in your child's brain activity and their speech and other behaviors also happen to be around the same time that we administer all of these vaccines. And that's why people draw a connection if they have a child that has a delay. Could be. Or there could be a direct relation. But I do have a child on the autism spectrum. He's 19 years old now. He still doesn't have the use of speech. There have been a lot of manifestations of his autism throughout his life. It's inconclusive to me whether it was directly or indirectly related to the vaccines. I don't know. The fact is, we don't know. But the truth of the matter is that for a couple of decades now, we're not allowed to ask. And that's the real problem. RFK Jr., and I'd love to hear from you, 855-784-4255, on the two major health issues that we've learned about today with regard to the COVID shot and your pregnancies, and with regard to your children and the vaccine schedule. How does this affect you? And I want to hear from you right now because our show originates in Washington, D.C., and the people who work for the NIH, the people who work for the CDC, the people who work for the White House and in various senators' offices who have been driving this issue for the last couple of years and certainly since President Trump became president for the last year and a half, they hear a lot of garbage from people, a lot of complaints, a lot of accusations. They're listening to this program. This is their morning show in Washington. And if you would like to hear, if you'd like to deliver some encouragement, if you'd like to deliver your story to some way communicate to them your disposition on the reexamination of childhood vaccine schedules and about what should be done with regard to the lies that were told and what appears to be a cover-up with regard to the COVID shot and how it related to miscarriages, well, now's the time for them to hear you. Let them hear you at 855-784-4255. Like I said, you heard my story. I'd like to hear yours, 855-784-4255. 4255. RFK Jr. is a lightning rod on this issue. And by the way, I think that the secretary, in his private capacity, when he was a lawyer and he was speaking out against environmental concerns and other things, I think that he was irresponsible with some of the claims that he's made and some of the things that he's said. I also think, as Secretary of Health and Human Services, he's been incredibly reserved compared to his behavior before he had an official job with the administration. And I think that that's an important distinction to make in people's lives. But here he was yesterday when challenged by the press specifically about any links to the vaccine schedule that we have children on right now and increasing cases of children on the autism spectrum. This is clip three, please. Let's go to it.
20: Well, it's the press loves to parrot. It's all, we're just noticing it more. But this is an absurdity, and this is an assertion that has been debunked again and again and again by peer-reviewed literature. But it's also debunked by common sense, because if we were just noticing it more, we would notice it in older groups. But we're not. We're only noticing it in kids who were born around 1989 or after. The older generations, you're not seeing those increases. So something happened in the mid-90s that changed our children, and it has to be an environmental exposure, because genes don't cause epidemics. They can provide a vulnerability, but you need an environmental toxin. And what the president has charged us with is finding which one of those exposures or which collection of exposures are causing this epidemic.
0: 855-784-4255, because I really do want you to be a part of this conversation as well. One thing that has been sort of bubbling behind the scenes or under the surface about this announcement that was made yesterday is that, and this is something that a lot of people don't know, the president is probably more energized and more passionate about this issue than even Secretary Kennedy is. In fact, a few months ago, there were rumors and stories, you know, anonymous sources say, people close to the administration claim that there was conflict between Kennedy and Trump on what we were doing with regard to childhood vaccines, because Trump said that Kennedy wasn't moving fast enough. And everybody who points to Kennedy and says he's the radical and he just, you know, made a Faustian agreement with Trump. He doesn't even like Trump, and he just wanted the power so he could rule over vaccine and CDC and the health policies of America. And no, actually, it's been Trump who's been pushing this. And when you heard him yesterday talking about it, you'd believe it. Here's clip two. This is President Trump talking about this executive order.
21: Separate visits for vaccines rather than giving them all in the same day. Very importantly, vaccinations for hepatitis B, COVID-19, and influenza, among others, are no longer recommended for all children. In addition, this executive order directs the Attorney General to advance legal challenges against states that violate children's rights to religious or medical vaccination exemptions for the exemptions.
0: And then if we go to clip one, he was asked directly about this. And then, you know, again, you know, the president is an expert. This is outrageous. He's not a doctor. Neither is Bobby Kennedy. They shouldn't be making these decisions. The usual challenges here for public health. And by the way, most secretaries of health and human services aren't doctors. Most presidents aren't doctors. And we had one doctor, Senator Cassidy in the Senate, who was saying, a Republican, outgoing, lost his primary, who said this is outrageous, it's horrible. We had another senator who was a doctor, Rand Paul, who said it's about time that we did this. Almost like you can get a second opinion and have a doctor give you different advice about things like this, right? But here's the president fielding a question from one of the reporters. Clip one now, please. Thank you.
22: Mr. President, you're a proud father. Would you have vaccinated your children differently based on the recommendations?
21: Well, I did. I took my children for five different vaccinations. In other words, I broke it up. The one visit where they just pump, what seemingly looks like gallons, where they pump so much in. I took all of my children from day one. I believed in this a long time ago. I took them with my wife. I took them through five different visits to the doctor. Essentially, they get 20% each. and I had no problem. So it's inconvenient. It's five stops. But it's something that I think will have a huge impact on autism.
0: All right, we're going to take your calls now on this. And I see Matt in Iowa. We're not going to bring you in, Matt, but I see what you want to ask. And let me just jump in. I told the story about my daughter, my 27-year-old daughter, being born with cerebral palsy. I don't want anyone to misconceive that I believe there's some relation to vaccine policy and my daughter having cerebral palsy. That's not the story I was telling. My daughter had a traumatic birth. It was very painful for her mother. And it was a long labor, ended up being an emergency C-section. It turns out that she had many seizures while she was in utero. The reason that it relates to vaccine policy is when it was determined she had cerebral palsy and she had issues with her brain and was in NICU for a week, because of that, her pediatrician decided to spread out her vaccine schedule as an accommodation to the fact that she could be vulnerable to the effects of those vaccines. That's the connection to cerebral palsy here. Not that vaccines cause cerebral palsy, but because we knew our daughter had some issues with her brain at birth, her pediatrician proactively spread out the vaccines for her, lest she be further injured. Whereupon I, as an innocent father at the time, said, well, if that's the safest thing to do, why don't we do that for all children? And the answer was, because parents can't be trusted. Yeah, I think parents can be trusted. I have more faith in parents, frankly. And that's the point. Our schedule right now of vaccines and the load that we have kids on, it's designed for one thing and one thing only. And it's not the best interest of those infants. It's not the best interest of those toddlers. It's out of convenience. This is the most convenient way to deliver as many vaccines as possible during 12-month or 6-month visits that parents will generally do. But if you're asked to come in every 3 months and spread them out better, oh, no, we can't do that, even if it's better for the children. That's my point. My daughter had a pre-existing condition. The pediatrician proactively spread out those vaccines. I'm sure many of you have similar stories. And I want to know why you have to have a pre-existing condition to have your doctor do the healthiest thing and safest thing for your child. Your call's next on this important issue.
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0: Today's the Wisconsin primary. It looks like the Democrats are going to nominate Francesca Hong, who is basically a lightweight and a socialist. And a bit of a lunatic. And it looks like the Republicans have a chance of winning back that governor's seat. The last Republican to be the governor of Wisconsin was Scott Walker. He joins us coming up in our next segment to analyze that race. And people are missing the point here on Wisconsin. Whoever sits in that governor's seat, super influential with regard to the 2028 presidential election. That's a big part of today's primary. We'll get into it with Scott Walker coming up in a moment. But I want to hear from you. And a lot of you want to talk about this. So thank you. Do we lose Steve from Leesburg? He dropped? Okay. Let's go to Bob in Atlanta, Georgia, listening there on 1177 Samsung TV. Hey, Bob, thanks for tuning in to O'Connor and Company.
26: Thank you, Larry. I just wanted to disagree with you respectfully about you said that parents make good decisions in you know, one of your colleagues said the same thing yesterday afternoon, and I'm sort of addicted to this Salem network. But parents make terrible decisions all the time, every day, thousands of times. They just do really stupid stuff. Just because you had a child doesn't mean you know how to take care of the child.
0: Yeah. Yeah, I don't know if I said parents make great decisions. I said we should trust parents with their children.
26: Which is
0: a little different, but the whole specific point here is that we're told that parents are irresponsible and they won't bring their kids in for their vaccines on a regular basis if we spread out the vaccines, and so that's why we need to load them up as much as possible. So should we have a vaccine policy for all children because we're reducing it down to the lowest common denominator of irresponsible parents? Or if you're a responsible parent, should you be able to say, you know what, for my kid, I'll come in every few months for a shot, but let's not load them all up in one visit? Should you have the ability to do that?
26: I like not loading them up, but I'm a knuckle brain. I don't know anything. I'm an uneducated man. But I do know this. Parents make mistakes all the time in many facets of their children's lives.
0: Okay, yeah, I know, and you've said that. I get that. But the point here with regard to public policy is who ultimately should make the best decision for children, the parent or the government?
26: Well, it's a combination, sir. I mean, I'm not a know-it-all. It's a combination. I'm cautious about it. And I appreciate you. I'm going to let you go.
0: Appreciate you right back. I appreciate the humility, but I think you're also being a little, your humility is overriding, I think, where your gut tells you, which is, listen, this is one of the reasons why so many of us were frustrated with what went on during the pandemic. I revere public health institutions. I want trustworthy public health institutions. That's why we deserve to have the truth and facts and transparency. And when we find out that those officials in charge of our public health institutions lie to us, that's a disaster. And that's what's happened here. But I want those public health institutions not to make decisions on my behalf for my children's best welfare. I want those public health institutions to give me guidance and information and facts that I can trust so that I ultimately can make the best informed decision for my child. Because even with all the facts at hand, I might make a different decision. And that's my right as a parent, ultimately. And we can't ever get away from that being the fundamental basis of a parent's rights in this country. Let's go to Charlie in Massachusetts. Go ahead, Charlie. You're next up on O'Connor and Company. Good morning.
7: Hi, Larry. Thanks for taking my call. Hello.
0: Yes, go ahead.
7: Okay, thanks for taking my call. So, Larry, I got two things. One is when the president first came on and addressed the United States about the pandemic, and Fauci stepped in front of him and contradicted what he said, I knew from the get-go that he was not someone to trust. From the get-go, I never got the shots, neither did my wife. Second of all, in regards to the child's vaccinations, I'd like you to just make a simple analogy to parents or people and say, would you sit your child down for an hour or two and feed him chocolate, cupcakes, ice cream, candy, chocolate, ice cream? What would happen to that child if you did that?
0: Yeah.
7: Larry, you got to push that. It's the simplest thing.
0: Point taken, Charlie. But no, I get it. Yeah, I think it's a very strong point. It's not a perfect analogy, but it is a good one. Charlie, I got to leave it there. Glad your voice was heard. Scott Walker coming up in a moment. And then we do have Dr. Robert Malone, inventor of the mRNA shots. He's joining us as well. 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
9: Three people are dead after being fatally shot in Downey. A police representative says they arrived on scene to a domestic dispute only to be confronted by an armed man. After multiple orders for the suspect to leave the complex, he came out charging at officers. Investigators say two people were found fatally shot inside the residence. All three were pronounced dead on scene. Officers say this was an isolated incident. Larry Marino on The Answer with breaking news and talk you can trust.
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11: Hey, it's Larry Elder, and I'm going to be at Town Hall 2026. 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
27: 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Joe Biden never suggested banning the sale of gas-powered cars by 2035, which Gavin Newsom did until there was a big pushback and he stopped. I mean, you name it. 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Regulating this, regulating that, regulating this, regulating that. Everything that these Democrat socialists want done, they're doing out here in California.
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0: bothers me is that we can now clearly see that discrepancy, that discordance. And the big question is why? And you're putting the most benign framing on this.
1: I'm trying.
0: But and of course, if you do otherwise, you will immediately be attacked by our usual friends. But that I'm speaking of corporate media, of course.
1: Yes.
0: But it is clear that there's something deeper going on here. And that, for me, the salaciousness of the latest revelations of Tony Fauci's behaviors and the middle finger salute from his wife and all that stuff makes for nice press and buzz. But here we are in D.C., and this is a serious topic. Why did the entire government coordinate in this fashion in ways that it understands clearly now? We're not aligned with the data. And we either have some sort of data blindness like groupthink discusses, or we have a conflict of interest and people are aware of what they're doing. And it's hard for me when you see the notes to not think that Tony Fauci was fully aware. And Tony Fauci was put in a position where he could put pressure on the rest of the administrative state.
1: Dr. Malone, I got to leave it there. Robert Malone, it's malone.news. We're up against it. But I'm going to ask Jay Bhattacharya, who's joining us next, that very question. 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
5: With SRN News, I'm Rich Thomason in Washington. First, there were the diary entries. Now we're seeing text messages from Dr. Anthony Fauci concerning the COVID vaccine's potential impact on pregnant women.
6: In January of 2021, Anthony Fauci went on TV telling pregnant women to get the COVID vaccine and that there were no red flags. But in text messages released from Fauci's government-issued cell phone, he specifically tells the Surgeon General and CDC director the vaccine could theoretically be linked to miscarriages. That concerning medical detail was never released to the public.
5: Correspondent Laura Winters. President Trump has signed an executive order on childhood vaccines, recommending, among other things, spacing out measles, mumps, and rubella shots. On Wall Street, the Dow futures are up 33 points. NASDAQ futures better by 95. This is SRN News.
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14: Hey, it's Larry Elder, and I'm going to be at Town Hall 2026. 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Adam Carolla, investigative journalist Nick Shirley, Steve Hilton, Larry O'Connor, Alex Marlowe, Mike Gallagher, and more. 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
1: It is 8:06 on the East Coast in your nation's capital, and we are broadcasting from our flagship station, WMAL, in your nation's capital, the Relief Factor Studios. It's O'Connor and Company. Good morning. Although today I am actually in San Diego, California, KCBQ The Answer, our affiliate in Southern California, in San Diego at least. And again, very happy for the generosity of our hosts here, helping me get the show to you from here. It's always fun to do that. Also coming up in 30 minutes, our friend Matt Foldy is going to be joining us to talk about some of the battleground Senate states and some of the interesting tactics Democrats are using by propping up independent candidates who are really, well, they're Democrats in sheep's clothing. We'll get to that coming up in 30 minutes. Right now, we're joined by the director of the National Institutes of Health. He's had a busy couple of days from that remarkable exchange with Margaret Brennan on Face the Nation that we played for you earlier today, to yesterday's revelations of Anthony Fauci's behind-the-scenes communications regarding the COVID shot and how it might affect pregnancy, and then, of course, the president's announcement with regard to childhood vaccinations. Dr. Jay Bhattacharya, you're a busy man, so we appreciate you carving out some time for us.
17: Nice to be here.
1: I'd like to first address the new executive order with regard to childhood vaccinations. What exactly does it do? Because I feel like I'm getting mixed information from the corporate media about what the president and the Secretary of Health and Human Services actually announced yesterday.
17: I mean, fundamentally, it does two major things. It just sets a signal that this is exactly where the administration is. So first, it confirms our intention to actually study the causes of autism. There's so many families that have autistic children that want to know answers. At the NIH, we've been doing this for the last year. We've given permission to researchers to actually take a look, and the president keeps asking me and Bobby, why has autism risen? So you saw his passion yesterday about the issue. So we're studying that. We're going to get good answers. It's going to take time. Science is complicated. It's not going to be a simple thing, but it's a real sea change in how we think about things.
1: I'm sorry, I don't mean to do a Margaret Brennan on you. I promise I'm not. But I've been told, and I keep hearing, that has already been researched, that there's study after study after study that has said that there is no connection.
17: Well, I mean, I think the question, a narrow question of is autism connected to some vaccine or another? That question's been studied for several vaccines, and they, in my view, have not found any link between, for instance, the measles vaccine and autism. Right now, there's a lot of controversy over that. The issue, really, to me, is the study of it has been, there's this cloud over the study of it. If you want to study it, you have to if you find an answer that doesn't comport with sort of the politically correct answer, you're going to be fear for your career. And as a result, a lot of scientists have feared to engage in the issue at all.
1: I see.
17: What we're doing is we're essentially telling scientists, give free rein, really figure out what the biology of this is. A complicated condition. There's a lot of heterogeneity in it, where there's some people with very severe autism, profound autism, like severe symptoms, profoundly disabled, nonverbal, stemming, all the kind of things that make it life very difficult for them and for their families. And then there's like the more more mild forms, like Asperger's, like social awkwardness, things like that. Mm-hmm. The biology is going to be very, very different. Yeah. And there's a genetic sort of precondition that we don't understand. There's environmental exposure. And this is, Bobby made this point very forcefully. The rise in autism over the last decades can't possibly be just simply genetic. It had to have been something environmental, because the genetics haven't changed so much over the last 20 years.
1: Right. It makes
17: years.
1: No sense that in three decades you've seen this incredible spike. That's obvious. That makes perfect sense. Yeah. All right. Sorry. And again, I'm sorry for interrupting.
17: That's
1: that's the first side of it, that there is now going to be robust investigation and research into this, and there's not going to be a cloud over it, thank God. What's the other part of what was announced yesterday?
17: Yeah, just real fast on that. We've been working on that for a year and some, like at the NIH. We did this major autism data science initiative to empower scientists to look at this. So this thing, you know, it takes time for science to produce that. Okay, the second thing is autonomy over decision-making for your kids, right? So the president has a very, very strongly feels that the vaccination schedule that we have had for the longest time in the United States, which doesn't comport with our European colleagues, is too aggressive, but that requires and basically forces parents to vaccinate their kids with too many doses all at once. And the president strongly feels that it should be sort of spaced out over time rather than sort of given all at once. The key thing to me, I take out of that, and this is something the president I know and Bobby very strongly feels, is that parents shouldn't feel forced to do these things. They should be given options rather than mandates. And so the second thing this lays down is a principle that we should be partners with in the medical field should be partnering with parents and families and making these and helping make these decisions, bringing good science along rather than sort of sitting above saying you must do this or else you're a bad person or something.
1: Yeah. Dr. Jay Bhattacharya is our guest. He's the director of the National Institutes of Health. Some other big stories that developed yesterday had to do with the revelations of behind-the-scenes conversations in early 2021 as the vaccine mandates were being rolled out by the Biden administration. And specifically, I'll just ask it this way. Based on what we know now, Doctor, were pregnant women at risk when they were mandated to get the COVID shot?
17: You know, I don't know the full answer to that question, but given that even continuing uncertainty in my mind about that answer to that question, I don't believe that it should ever have been mandated. Actually, even apart from that, right? Especially for pregnant women, you have a new product. Put yourself back in January 2021. You have a new product. You're Tony Fauci. You have doubts about whether this product is safe for pregnant women. I mean, you see that clearly in his text messages. You shouldn't be then going out in public and saying, yeah, everyone should take it, including pregnant women. It's safe.
1: Yeah.
17: Right. I find myself astonished by this because the normally when we are making recommendations for pregnant women, we're very, very cautious because, you know, we don't really know. These products aren't tested on pregnant women in the trials because pregnant women often are you know, it's a vulnerable group and not included in the trials necessarily. And so what you have is a situation where there's very little evidence and public health messaging that professes confidence that didn't exist. And you see that in the messaging. There should never have been mandates around this. I think it's a tragedy, actually.
1: Yeah.
17: This should never have happened the way it did.
1: Let me reframe the question then and ask you this way. Based on the information that these public health officials had at their disposal, I'm talking about the Surgeon General, the Director of the CDC, and Dr. Fauci, did they have enough warning signs and red flags for them to have recommended the pregnant women not get the vaccine? Would that have been the appropriate recommendation based on any other scientific condition that you've experienced?
17: I think the answer to that question is yes, with an asterisk, right? So if you had a pregnant woman that had some other medical condition that predisposed them to bad outcomes from COVID, you know, so what I would have done is I would have said, look, we're not certain. We don't have great evidence on this. Talk to your doctor. In general, it's probably not a good idea.
1: Okay.
17: That's what I would have said in that setting.
1: Okay. That, and I appreciate that. The other question that if we can bring it back to the childhood vaccination policy, the load, the schedule, I've heard concerns about herd mentality, and that even if a parent says, yes, I'm okay with my child getting the shot, if they go into a classroom and that there are kids that don't have the shot, because herd mentality can't be achieved if everyone's not getting it, you understand it better than I do, and you could probably explain it. What is the concern there? And what is sort of that Venn diagram moment where things overlap in such a way that we might actually be exposing our society to these diseases we hope we had pretty much gotten rid of?
17: Yeah, so the idea is something called herd immunity. It's a very simple idea, right? So if you take a vaccine, for instance,
1: I said herd mentality, didn't I? I apologize.
17: Oh, no.
1: There's
17: a lot of that
1: thing.
17: Too going
1: and
17: on.
1: And also a problem, yes. I'm sorry. Freudian slip. Thank you. Herd immunity.
17: No worries. Yeah, herd immunity. So if you take the measles vaccine, right, it is a it's a really good vaccine for this particular thing. It makes it so that you will not get measles and very unlikely that you'll spread measles to others. So you're taking the vaccine protects others. That's the idea. Not all vaccines are like this. We saw this with the COVID vaccine, for instance. You get the COVID vaccine, you can still get COVID, you can still spread it to others, right? In fact, many vaccines don't have that sort of property of protecting others from the vaccination. They may protect you, but they don't necessarily protect others. The measles vaccine is one where it does protect others.
1: Okay.
17: The idea is if you're a parent and you're worried about measles, which, you know, with measles is a bad disease for kids, especially, the best way to manage that risk is to vaccinate your child for the measles vaccine. That will solve that problem. It doesn't matter if other kids are with them that aren't vaccinated because your child is already protected by the measles vaccination, right? So the question of herd immunity is a technical question about what level you need so that the transmission of the disease in the population is low enough so you don't, that the society at large can say, okay, we're near eradication or something, or we don't really have to worry so much about it. With measles, roughly 95% of the population probably needs that kind of immunity in order to get herd immunity, to get to below the herd immunity threshold so that the transmission is very low. But that's a theoretical matter. For the parents, if you're concerned about measles, vaccinate your kids with measles. That will reduce the risk of measles.
1: It's that simple.
17: To near zero for your
1: Dr. Yeah. Jay Bhattacharya. We got to leave it there. Sadly, we're up against a break, but I really appreciate it. I know how busy you are. Thank you for joining us. Let's do it again.
17: Thank you.
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4: In 1783, the Revolutionary War was nearly over, but America's future remained uncertain. Officers in the Continental Army were angry. Congress had failed to provide promised pay, and some considered using the Army's power to force the government's hand. George Washington understood their frustration, but he also knew the liberty they had fought to win could be destroyed by the very army that secured it. Washington confronted his officers and urged them to choose honor, patience, and loyalty to the Republic over rebellion. He could have used their anger to increase his own power. Instead, he used his influence to restrain it. Power asks what it can take. Character asks what duty requires. Washington's lesson still stands. Freedom survives when leaders place principle above ambition and remain faithful to God, country, and the people they serve.
27: 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Staying ahead in the breaking news cycle, this is O'Connor and Company, live from the ReliefFactor.com studio.
1: In case you missed it, that was Dr. Jay Bhattacharya. He's the director of National Institute of Health. Kudos again to our incredible executive producer, Heather Hunter, for lining up the most important guests at the most important times. That question and answer should resonate with everyone. It was very simple. Dr. Bhattacharya, based on the information they had at their disposal at the time in January of 2021, Dr. Walensky, Dr. Fauci, the Surgeon General, based on what they saw with regard to the COVID shot and potential risk to pregnant women, should that shot have been recommended? Forget about mandated, which it was. Should it have been recommended to pregnant women? And the answer from Dr. Jay Bhattacharya, your director of the National Institute of Health, was no, with an asterisk. If there were other underlying conditions and the risk of COVID would have been very detrimental to the mother, then yes, it should have been discussed with her doctor. But across the board, that shot should not have been recommended for pregnant women. And forget about recommending it. It was forced on pregnant women by your government. If you're a pregnant woman in the military, my daughter is in the military. She's in her ninth month. She's overdue. She's ready to have her baby. She won't eat sushi. She won't eat sushi, even though, you know, there's some questionable concern over whether sushi really is a problem and whether it affects pregnancies. You know, you see scientific studies all the time. But better safe than sorry. She's trying to regulate everything that goes into her body. She is very healthy. She's in the United States Navy. She graduated from the Naval Academy. She's in peak condition. She doesn't want to bother. She doesn't want to, you know, deal with it. She's got discipline. She can avoid sushi for 9 months. She can't wait to have sushi after she gives birth. But that's how pregnant women are. I've been around pregnant women. I'm a father of four myself. You are so in tune and so plugged in, and you try not to do anything or eat anything or take anything that might negatively affect that fetus, that unborn baby, your son and daughter. And if you were in the military and you were pregnant during Joe Biden's administration, they forced you to take that shot lest you be discharged. They forced you to take that shot. And based on the information they had at their disposal, that shot shouldn't even have been recommended and made available to pregnant women, let alone forced on people. This is a scandal decades in the making. And something bigger than the reflecting pool and the liner that the president had installed and whether it got vandalized or not. But how much time will you see on cable news tonight on this story versus that story? Jim in Henderson, Nevada. Beautiful Henderson, Nevada, by the way. I'll be out your way in a month. Jim, thanks for calling in. You're on O'Connor and Company.
5: Oh, so great to be on. What a fantastic show. And let me just say, too, that Donald Trump lifted the mandatory requirement of vaccines that Biden put in. But, Larry, the reason why I'm calling is because I would love to have you have Sherry Tenpenny, who wrote the book called Foul, on your program. She is so brilliant when it comes to vaccines. I'm telling you, after reading her book 20 years ago, I did not get my 19-year-old daughter vaccinated, and she is in excellent health today.
1: We will look at it. Dr. Tenpenny, thank you, Jim, for the recommendation. We will look into it. And listen, we welcome all opinions on this show, my brother, and I appreciate the kind words. Mark in Burke, Virginia, listening on our flagship WMAL. Go ahead, Mark. We've only got about a minute and a half. I know you got a story, so jump right in.
3: Hi, thank you for taking my call, Mary. So my daughter, in 2024, she was 15 years old. This happened when I first became alert to it, is when the school called me in to take her to CSB. So I took her to CSB, and they ended up putting her in the hospital for 10 months. She had gone into a catatonia state of mind. You couldn't communicate with her at all.
1: Uh-huh.
3: She became onset schizophrenia. And while at the hospital, it's like a lot of stuff was going down. She spent 10 months in the hospital. Towards the end, INOVA specialists brought me and my wife, the mother, into an office and said, look, we did all these tests. Everything came back negative. So it's the process of elimination, they told us. And they said, we think that it was a COVID vaccination related.
1: Wow.
3: That did this to your daughter.
1: As a teenager.
3: Daughter was completely,
1: as a healthy teenage girl. Oh.
3: Healthy, getting A's at Robinson High School, getting A's and everything, and all of a sudden, bang.
1: Mark, God bless you and bless your daughter. I'm so sorry to hear that. I'm up against it. I'm sorry. I wish I could give you more time. Your story was heard, and I assure you there are tens of thousands of people who are going to start praying for you and your daughter. God bless you, Mark. 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
6: With SRN News, I'm Rich Thomason in Washington. First, there were the diary entries. Now we're seeing text messages from Dr. Anthony Fauci concerning the COVID vaccine's potential impact on pregnant women.
7: In January of 2021, Anthony Fauci went on TV telling pregnant women to get the COVID vaccine and that there were no red flags. But in text messages released from Fauci's government-issued cell phone, he specifically tells the Surgeon General and CDC director the vaccine could theoretically be linked to miscarriages. That concerning medical detail was never released to the public.
6: Correspondent Laura Winters. President Trump has signed an executive order on childhood vaccines, recommending, among other things, spacing out measles, mumps, and rubella shots. On Wall Street, the Dow futures are up 33 points. NASDAQ futures better by 95. This is SRN News.
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O'Connor and Company. Thanks for tuning in here to our Tuesday morning edition. Like, you know, everyone's talking about affordability, and we talk a lot about the whole burrito story. You heard Governor Scott Walker mention it in the last hour. The burrito is a metaphor. The burrito

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2: Foundations of Freedom, a look at America's founding principles and the leaders who shaped our nation.
3: In 1783, the Revolutionary War was nearly over, but America's future remained uncertain. Officers in the Continental Army were angry. Congress had failed to provide promised pay, and some considered using the Army's power to force the government's hand. George Washington understood their frustration, but he also knew the liberty they had fought to win could be destroyed by the very army that secured it. Washington confronted his officers and urged them to choose honor, patience, and loyalty to the Republic over rebellion. He could have used their anger to increase his own power. Instead, he used his influence to restrain it. Power asks what it can take. Character asks what duty requires. Washington's lesson still stands. Freedom survives when leaders place principle above ambition and remain faithful to God, country, and the people they serve.
4: Portions of the following are pre-recorded.
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4: We're back. Jen Horn here with my friend Alex Abkarian, co-founder of Allegiance Gold. Alex, we recently did a presentation to an audience of over 125 people, and you blew everyone's mind with your presentation. 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
4: Folks, who would you rather buy your gold from? 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
4: Jennifer Horn here, and I am looking forward to seeing all of you at Town Hall 2026, September 26th in Pasadena. 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Adam Carolla, investigative journalist Nick Shirley, Larry Elder, Mike Gallagher, Steve Hilton, Larry O'Connor, Alex Marlowe, and the list goes on. 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

0: I'm out today, but you are in the capable hands of my friend, Brad Abril. Thanks so much.
1: Hey, thanks, everybody, and thank you, Jen. Yes, good morning, and welcome in, Southern Californians, 3 minutes after the hour here on your Tuesday morning answer. Let's get the phone numbers right out here at the very top, so if you want to get in touch with your comments, we'd love to hear from you. It's 855-785-8255. That's 855-785-TALK. Or, of course, the morning answering machine, which we'll check to see if anything's there. It's 877-590-5843, 877-590-KTIE. So, lots of things we're going to be covering this morning, from eagles to earthquakes to catering trucks to everything in between. It's everything you'd come to expect on the morning answer. So let's start with yesterday's big news, which I don't know if you were scrolling through social media like I was, but at first, you know, you see these videos pop up. Sometimes you don't know the context. And I just thought, well, this clip certainly looks like it's either AI generated or some, you know, spectacular trailer for some disaster film. But I didn't quite know what I was looking at yet. But this massive 7.4 earthquake yesterday struck Western Colombia. I mean, the video was just, buildings were shaking to the ground. Some basilicas and other buildings literally just shaking into devastation. This earthquake left, like I said, devastation across multiple cities. At least 132 people are confirmed dead this morning, with more than, you know, hundreds injured, thousands of buildings damaged or completely destroyed. The epicenter from yesterday's earthquake hit near San Jose del Palmar in the remote Chocó region, but the impact was felt heavily across major urban centers, even into neighboring Ecuador and Panama. This thing was massive. The strongest earthquake in Colombia this century, coming just weeks after double quakes devastated neighboring Venezuela. So just a reminder, you know, the Pacific Rim that we're a part of, it's active. So make sure that you have everything you need. Just a gentle reminder for all of us here in Southern California. It's been a minute. It's been a hot minute since we've had any big, major seismic activity that's had consequence. But just remember, make everything sure you have a go bag or a go container, water, non-perishable food, currency, blankets, clothes, batteries, whatever it is you need, all the essentials, if you need to ride something out for several days here in Southern California. But that was in Colombia. Boy, like I said, the video is just amazing. Also, this was kind of breaking news this morning, is that you heard about President Trump in Turkey and Air Force One, his new Air Force One jet. Well, the California Post has got this story, as does everyone, which is being reported here at 6 minutes after the hour on your Tuesday morning answer. The headline reads, Trump snuck off Air Force One in a catering truck and departed Turkey on a secret military flight after the Iran threat. So the story goes like this. President Trump was secretly whisked off Air Force One in an airport catering truck, and he departed Turkey on a separate military flight in response to a threat from Iran, according to the report. The secret mission, reported to the Post yesterday, left journalists and even White House staff believing that they were on the same plane as the president when they departed NATO summit July 8th. But in reality, they served as a decoy while Trump traveled in a smaller Air Force C-32A plane. So the press, everybody, staff was on this Air Force One jet, and he secretly was snuck off into a separate flight. The elaborate ruse, the California Post continues, saw Trump publicly board an older model of Air Force One before being smuggled out in a catering truck. That, boy, if there's video of that, I'm sure there isn't, but
2: this is the greatest catering truck in all of humanity. This is wonderful.
1: He was accompanied by several aides inside the container, which was lowered onto a truck on the tarmac and then driven to the Air Force C-32 plane, where the vessel once again elevated up to the door, delivering Trump and his aides onto this plane. So that's the breaking news from this morning regarding President Trump in Turkey there. So the earthquake is there. Just a reminder, it's California earthquake territory here. So always be ready. 8 minutes after the hour, here's your Tuesday morning answer. There's more seismic activity. This time it's a seismic shift taking place in a different area. But I don't know. The tone of it, you would think immediately is somewhat comedic, but there is a serious underbelly to it. And I'm talking about from the serious to the not so serious, or depending on how you take it all. But the WNBA is, boy, it's kind of a flashpoint right now in a discussion of gender identity. We'll get Daniel's take on this in just a little bit here, but have you not heard any of this story? I will fill you in here. The Women's National Basketball Association. I mean, let's start right there. The Women's National Basketball Association. Let's get Matt Walsh on the phone. What is a woman? I mean, let's start with that basic discussion for the WNBA. But the WNBA has a player named Sophie Cunningham. Maybe you've heard about her. She plays for the Indiana Fever. And Sophie has had the guts to say some pretty outrageous claims, such as the following, quote, "I want to protect young girls in a locker room or young girls in sport who shouldn't have to go against biological men." That is the nature of her incendiary comments. "I want to protect young girls in a locker room or young girls in sport who shouldn't have to go against biological men." Doesn't include any more specific language about gender identity or sex assigned at birth or anything. She's just like, you know, "I want to protect girls. That's it." Well, she's been getting a lot of heat for that. After all, she only thinks women belong in women's sports, in the women's WNBA. To make things crystal clear, the WNBA has had to issue a statement which says the following. The WNBPA, which is the Players Association, "The WNBPA is built on principles of justice, equity, diversity, and inclusion. Our players hold diverse personal beliefs, but we stand united in protecting our union, our labor rights, and our members from being weaponized as political pawns. We remain committed to fostering an inclusive environment for all players and fans across the women's basketball community." Well, let's put that to the test, WNBA. Because two players have come forward and declared themselves eligible for the draft. Those players are Enos Kanter and Royce White, two former players with the NBA, the National Basketball Association. Here's Enos Kanter on him declaring he wants to enter into the WNBA draft.
3: "After careful consideration and reviewing the current eligibility guidelines, I am officially declaring myself a WNBA prospect. If simply declaring who you are is all that's required, then I meet every single requirement necessary to compete in the WNBA. My team and I have carefully examined the WNBA's eligibility criteria and governing framework surrounding self-identification and inclusion. Based on the current guidelines, I can and am officially declaring my eligibility for the upcoming WNBA draft in May 2027.
1: Okay, he said it right there. I'm declaring myself a part of the draft. Because if all you have to say is, what do I identify, then I'm in, right? If you're simply declaring who you are, if that's enough for the WNBA, then they should consider him for the draft. I'm sorry, her for the draft. I'm sorry, I slipped up there. But Enos Kanter isn't the only one. No. Royce White also declared herself eligible. Here's Royce White.
4: "Oh, earlier this week, I made the announcement. I'm transgender. I'm a woman. I identify as sometimes identifying as a woman for purposes of basketball, professional basketball. So I'll be declaring for the WNBA draft in 2027 as well." Well, I think I'd be unstoppable. But I'm a team first guy. You know, I'm a pass first kind of player. I do the little things. You know, I led my team in all five major stat categories at Iowa State University. So I do a little bit of everything. I'll do whatever the coach needs me to do. I'll do whatever the girls need me to do.
1: Mm-hmm. There you go. So Royce White also throwing his hat into the eligibility ring for the WNBA draft. You know, I think he's a team player after all, he said. He could do great. I think he could crash the boards and do quite well in the WNBA. Well, Stephen A. Smith, who you may or not recognize, he's definitely a shrinking violet, one to keep his thoughts to himself. He definitely had some thoughts about Enos and Royce and their declarations for the WNBA. Here's Stephen A. Smith.
5: So you see what Enos Kanter had to say, right? You see how much of a mess this is becoming, right? And everybody want to act like, oh my goodness, we don't want to hate on trans. We don't want to hate on trans folks. That's not what that's about. Anybody who's hating on them should be ashamed of themselves. The WNBA, the NBA, and everybody else in between is absolutely right when they talk about not violating people's civil rights and liberties, not being hateful, not engaging in hate in any way, shape, form, or fashion, whether verbally, physically, or otherwise. We all know that. But what Enos Kanter is pointing to is about competition.
1: Yeah, that's it. They're not engaging in hate at all. Did you hear any of that from either of their statements about I hate a certain community or a certain ideology? Nope. They're just saying I'm declaring myself eligible for the WNBA. Certainly things are, I don't even know what's the word you want to use here, beyond ridiculous about this. Finally, Bill Maher had some thoughts about it.
6: The Indiana Fever star, Sophie Cunningham. I don't follow the WNBA as closely as I would like to. Not because they're women, just got I'm time first, all sports. I don't watch college either, okay? What?
7: It's okay. I'll give
6: I know,
7: you a pass.
6: It's okay. I don't even have to apologize for it, okay? She said, I got a lot of feedback, negative feedback about me hating trans. She didn't say she hates trans. She said, I am here to extend love, but I also think that love is truth and being honest. And I want to protect young girls in a locker room or young girls in sport who shouldn't have to go against biological men. Again, is this where about 80% of the country is?
1: Yeah. All right. There you had it. That's Bill Maher and his thoughts on all of this. But what are your thoughts about all of this? The WNBA and Royce White and Enos Kanter saying, hey, look, put me in, coach. I'm ready to play. I'm a team player. Dish me the ball. I'll get underneath the boards. I got sharp elbows. I can drive the paint. I'd love to see that take place. Very, very interesting. All right. Your thoughts are always welcomed. 855-785-8255. The voicemail line for the morning answer line is 877-590-5843. As your Tuesday morning answer continues, it is now 6:15. Good morning.
8: Stuck in traffic? We've got the answer.
9: Good morning. We start with a SIG alert in Westminster. This is police activity and a connector is blocked. It's the 22 eastbound connector to the northbound 405. In Pomona, got an accident. Center lane blocked. 71 northbound after the 60. Three vehicles involved. West Covina, injury crash. Off-ramp blocked. 10 eastbound off-ramp to Vincent Avenue. CHP is on the scene. Pasadena, accident off-ramp partially blocked. 210 eastbound off-ramp to Lincoln Avenue. That's traffic on The Answer.
8: 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Breaking news.
9: A strong earthquake hit Colombia.
10: A powerful 7.4 magnitude earthquake has struck western Colombia, shaking the South American nation and neighboring Ecuador, prompting people to evacuate homes and buildings. The epicenter was in San Jose del Palmar, about 250 miles west of Colombia's capital, Bogota. The U.S. Geological Survey says the earthquake struck at a depth of 66 miles. Officials say there are injuries and serious damage to buildings. It follows two back-to-back 7.2 and 7.5 magnitude earthquakes in Venezuela in late June. I'm Lisa Dwyer.
9: Burglars who are accused of carrying technology capable of disrupting security systems are now behind bars. The LA County Sheriff's Department says the crew was equipped with burglary tools and Wi-Fi jammers to disable home surveillance systems. Now here's National Weather Service meteorologist Andrew Rourke with your answer weather forecast.
11: Today will start off mostly cloudy as plenty of mid and high level clouds drift overhead. Not too much low clouds, though, confined mostly to a few beaches. High temperatures today will cool 3 to 6 degrees from yesterday and officially end the heat wave. High temperatures across the coasts will range from the mid-70s to the mid-80s. In the valleys, look for temperatures only in the upper 80s to the mid-90s.
9: 68 LA, 68 in Anaheim. Larry Marino in the Answer Newsroom.
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0: Jennifer Horn here. I am out today, but don't worry. You are in very, very good hands. My friend Brad April is sitting in on the Morning Answer. And yes, I trust him with our soundboard.
1: Oh, not only does she trust me with the soundboard, but she also gave me my own page of sound effects. Is that right? Oh, see, it doesn't even work when I hit so. All right, maybe I don't have control of the sound effects like I thought I did. Anyway, welcome in, everybody. 22 minutes after the hour here on your Tuesday Morning Answer. I did have sound effects, but perhaps they did wrestle them away from me at the last minute. No, maybe it's not worth it. So we were just talking about the WNBA and certainly all of the Gordian knot that it has tied itself in here because of the issue of two players stepping forward, Enes Kanter, Royce White, saying that, you know, hey, I'd like to play in the WNBA if it only means that you just have to say, oh, I identify as a woman just for the purposes of basketball. You know, you may have thoughts about that, and we're going to get to that in a second. Here's a couple more footnotes to add into this conversation. 80% of people may agree and even agree with the WNBA's collective bargaining agreement. It explicitly states that, quote, only players who are women are eligible to play in the WNBA. Okay, that's according to the collective bargaining agreement between the players and the league. So the commissioner of the WNBA, Kathy Engelbart, said the following quote, "We recognize that this is a complex and nuanced topic." Wow, is that an understatement? The commissioner of the WNBA, "We recognize that this is a complex and nuanced topic, and we will continue to have important conversations with all of you and the Players Association in the weeks and months ahead." So who's right in all of this? Enes Kanter declaring herself? I've got my pronouns mixed up. Enes Kanter saying, yeah, I want to play in the WNBA. Royce White, same. I could crash the boards. He could palm a basketball. I think it was even historically speaking, just a few days ago, I forget what year it was, but Lisa Leslie, I think, was the first woman to dunk in the WNBA. And that was considered, wow, it finally happened. They've broken the glass backboard ceiling, is that they finally have dunked. I think Royce White's like, yeah, I think I could contribute to that. But you must have thoughts about this at 855-785-8255 is the number. Let's go to Glenn in Phoenix. Good morning, Glenn. 24 minutes after the hour. Good morning. What do you have to say?
2: Well, I have a totally, totally different take than you guys. The fact that in 2026, we're even having this discussion about men and women's sports is a stain, should shame our country and our society. I play two sports a lot of people don't play. I cycle Tour de France, and I play pickleball. A lot of cycling is a big European sport. And I play with a lot of Eastern Europeans coming from Romania, coming from Bulgaria, Belarus.
1: Okay.
2: And
1: Eastern Europe.
2: Poland. Yes, exactly. And okay. they love America, but they openly mock. And this wasn't what they thought when they came here. They thought America, this place of opportunity. And they come here and they're men and women's sports. You got men cosplaying as women like Dylan Mulvaney on Bud Light cans. Yeah. Yeah. Our culture, they're going to write, you know, I have a book, you should read it, called Hitler and the Nazi Darwinian Worldview. It's a book that Hitler and what they taught in that culture. Mm-hmm. And they're going to do studies hundreds of years from now. And they're going to say, you know what? This United States of America, they were experimenting on little kids with experimental drugs, experimental surgeries. You might be happy about all this in the United States, the way it's going, but I feel a great shame as an American. I have no pride in any of this stuff. And it's a real stain with Trump been in there almost. He's almost on his sixth year as a president. You understand this? He's had a first year for 4 years. He's almost on his second year. And he hasn't laid a glove on the deep state or any of the Democrats. They've got to be openly laughing at him behind the scenes. And once they get in the power, brother, I rue the day once these Democrats get in the power again.
1: Okay.
2: They're going to open the borders and more women in sports, and all men and women sports. It's going to even be worse. So you might, this just real quick, Brad, stop cheerleading, brother. Get them to some critical thinking, some critical analysis, and because people like you are the reason why nothing's going to change, because they figure they have enough idiots like you guys to keep cheerleading no matter what.
1: Okay. All right, Glenn, we got it. It's a stain. I got it. Thanks for the phone call. Yeah, I'll stick with your original point. It is a stain. You're absolutely right. Yeah. Women belong in women's sports. I know that's controversial in this day and age to say that. But yeah, historians will look back at these past few years and go, what in the heck was happening there in history? Why were there nobody standing up to this? There are people standing up to this, and I think that we are among them. Let's go to Andelin, who's been holding on about this whole topic, about the WNBA and Royce and Enos declaring for the draft. What do you say? Good morning, Andelin.
3: Morning. You know, about 15 years ago, Gloria Allred and Mark Taylor had a show where it's a conservative and liberal viewpoint, and they had a beauty pageant where there was a man trying to enter into the pageant. I don't know if you remember that story.
1: Yeah, I do. Yeah.
3: And I called up the show, and I told her, and this is where the short-sightedness of these liberal policies, so listen up, Glenn, is where they say, I asked her, I said, Gloria, what do you think is going to happen when men are going to want to play women's sports? She said, that will never happen. You open the door, you allow these little things in, just like anything, just like Medicare for all. You open the door for little parts at a time, and before you know it, the men's sports and the women's sports, there is no difference.
1: Yeah.
3: It's just insane.
1: Yeah, I agree. Hey, thanks, Annalyn, for the call. Yeah, and this is, I think, what the point of Enos Kanter and Royce White are saying. If you're saying all it takes is for me to identify as a woman, then I'm a woman. For the purposes of basketball, please put me in the draft. I want to be chosen and play. I mean, yes, you're right. It is insanity. Let's get other thoughts at 28 minutes after the hour. Rozzy has been holding. Rozzy, what do you think about all of this?
4: What do I think? I've been talking about it for a while now. It is absolutely ridiculous. Harrington went to the dressing room after the fall, after she was kicked out, and she said this was white privilege. That's what really started it. And then Kathy Engelbert, the commissioner, said, oh, we're just so wonderful to everybody, and everybody's like so welcome. So she made it bigger than it is. Instead of saying this WNBA is only for women, it's not WTE, it's not women, transgender, and everyone else. And the guy said that is a joke, and she should have said, that's really funny, your joke. But it's getting bigger and bigger because the women are screwing over the women, and they can't say that the game's for women. Now, if you want to see Sophie play today, and she's so pretty, she'll be on ESPN at 4:30 our time in California,
1: okay,
4: Pacific Standard Time.
1: Great. Yeah.
4: And it's wonderful you're back.
1: Ah, thanks, Rozzy. Yeah. I appreciate the phone call for getting in touch with your thoughts about all of these touchpoint topics. 855-785-8255 is the number. Also, you can leave a voicemail, 877-590-5843. That's 877-590-5843. Quickly, yes, Town Hall 2026 is on the horizon. September 26th, new location, the Ambassador Auditorium, Pasadena. Tickets on sale now, am870.info, am590.info. Take a look at that because there are some reduced ticket prices. There's a percentage off if you use code TPUSA, but there's $40 mezzanine tickets, and they are going fast. So once again, take a look at those tickets, am590 and am870.info. There's about 300 seats available, maybe even less than that. Boss Man Rodney poked his head in and said there may be even a little less than that, so make sure you get those before they're all gone. Again, Adam Carolla, Nick Shirley, Nick Sorter, Larry Elder, Mike Gallagher, Alex Marlowe, Larry O'Connor, Jen Scott, Pastor Scott, I'm going to be there. Everyone's going to be there. This, of course, Town Hall 2026. Make sure to get your tickets for that. They will be going fast. All right, more to cover, lots of news. As your Tuesday morning answer continues, it's me, Brad Abril, filling in for Jennifer Horn. It is now 6:30. Good morning.
5: Stuck in traffic? We've got the answer.
6: Good morning. We start with that singular in Westminster. It is police activity and a connector is blocked. The 22 eastbound connector to the northbound 405. Pomona accident center divider lanes open. 71 northbound after the 60. It's still stop and go from Gary Avenue. Three vehicles were moved from the center lane to the center divider. Hawthorne disabled vehicle, right shoulder, 105 westbound after Prairie Avenue. Slow traffic from Long Beach Boulevard. A 5-minute delay there. That's traffic on The Answer.
5: 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Breaking news.
6: A once-in-a-generation opening for a California congressional seat is now a heated battle.
7: The feud between the former Speaker of the House, Nancy Pelosi, and State Senator Scott Wiener is getting ugly. Pelosi has recently rallied her supporters to vote for San Francisco Supervisor Connie Chan to replace her, including hosting massive fundraisers. Wiener is still the favorite to win and says that Pelosi's basically taken over the Chan campaign. Wiener is under fire after using an AI chatbot to mimic Chan, which critics say sounded a lot like President Trump. Wiener has apologized and taken the bot offline. I'm Jason Campadonia.
6: California's minimum wage is set to increase to $17.40 an hour starting January 1st. The 50-cent increase will raise the current statewide minimum of $16.90 an hour. California adjusts its minimum wage annually based on inflation and changes in the consumer price index. Federal minimum wage remains at $7.25. Now here's National Weather Service meteorologist Andrew Rourke with your answer weather forecast.
8: Today will start off mostly cloudy as plenty of mid and high level clouds drift overhead. Not too much low clouds, though, confined mostly to a few beaches. High temperatures today will cool 3 to 6 degrees from yesterday and officially end the heat wave. High temperatures across the coasts will range from the mid-70s to the mid-80s. In the valleys, look for temperatures only in the upper 80s to the mid-90s.
6: 68 LA, 68 in Fullerton. 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
13: Foundations of Freedom, a look at America's founding principles and the leaders who shaped our nation.
14: In 1783, the Revolutionary War was nearly over, but America's future remained uncertain. Officers in the Continental Army were angry. Congress had failed to provide promised pay, and some considered using the Army's power to force the government's hand. George Washington understood their frustration, but he also knew the liberty they had fought to win could be destroyed by the very Army that secured it. Washington confronted his officers and urged them to choose honor, patience, and loyalty to the Republic over rebellion. He could have used their anger to increase his own power. Instead, he used his influence to restrain it. Power asks what it can take. Character asks what duty requires. Washington's lesson still stands. Freedom survives when leaders place principle above ambition and remain faithful to God, country, and the people they serve.
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1: Jen, I'm listening to your podcast with Gavin Newsom. Just this word salad. He's going total Kamala Harris, which I guess means he's running for president. But, you know, he's talking about Greek this and Greek that. And I'm living in Greece right now, and I have no idea what the hell this guy is talking about. I mean, these word salads are straight up Kamala Harris style. And again, must mean he's running for president because that's what we got with Kamala.
0: 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That's 877-590-5843. It's The Morning Answer.
2: Yeah, it is. And it's your Tuesday Morning Answer, to be specific. It's me, Brad Eberl, filling in for Jennifer Horn, who's taking maybe a couple of days off. But I'll be here taking your phone calls. Speaking of which, phone calls. Yes, on the voicemail line, which is 877-590-5843. And also, direct here at the studio, we'll pick up and talk to you, as we just did, about WNBA. 855-785-8255 is that phone number to do so. We mentioned Town Hall. Yep. Make sure you check out the information. Get your tickets for that. $40 mezzanine tickets on sale now. Get them before they go. I mean, this is a star-studded event. September 26th, Ambassador Auditorium, Pasadena. Nick Shirley will be there. Adam Carolla, the lunchtime speaker. Almost everybody from Salem's going to be there. And we also announced Glenn Walker, Sonia Shaw will be there. So we're going to talk to Glenn, as a matter of fact, later on this morning. So make sure you check those out. It's am870.info, am590.info, the place to get that. All right, as the Tuesday Morning Answer continues here, big news out of Washington today, yesterday, that's going to be music to the ears of a lot of parents. President Trump just signed a major executive order rolling out what the White House calls the gold standard of childhood vaccines. This is pretty sizable when we talk about it. So what does this mean? Well, it puts the power right back where it belongs, which is in the hands of you, the parent, moms and dads. Here's what's changing in all of this. For years, the CDC's schedule kept expanding up to 18 different diseases with dozens of shots and boosters, and the schedule has definitely been increasing. I'll just say that safely. Well, Trump's new order scales back that schedule to 11 core vaccines, aligning with the U.S. on how European nations do things. Vaccines outside of those core 11, things like the COVID vaccine, are no longer blanket recommendations. Instead, it's going to be up to you and your doctor to decide what makes sense for you and your family. Plus, the order recommends breaking up combination shots like MMR into individual doses, giving parents the freedom to space out doctor visits on their own timeline. This is really big stuff. And here's a little bit of audio from what it sounded like in the Oval Office.
3: This is your executive order on establishing gold standard vaccine recommendations, sir. As previous speakers have indicated, this is going to establish essentially a new vaccine schedule that is fully informed by the research and data that we have from HHS and NIH and other aspects of the government. It also takes a very hard line on some of the more paternalistic issues that we've been talking about here, sir, in terms of infringing on parents' religious liberty or really just parents' ability to make decisions for their children. So as Heidi said, this is a very big deal. We're not waiting for anyone else to take action, as you do so often, sir. We're just going ahead and doing the right thing based on all of the best available research to ensure that America's parents and children are being as best protected by the federal government as they can be.
4: Very good. Thank you very much.
2: And he's signing the executive order in his Trump signature. You can hear the pen furiously scratching across the paper.
4: That's a big one in my book.
2: Yeah, it is a big one. For a lot of parents, they've been asking for this for decades. Please, let us make the decisions. This really is about reining in federal mandates and restoring medical freedom. The administration's HHS study showed American kids were getting more than double the doses of some European countries, all without actually building better public trust in any of this stuff. So this order urges states to also respect religious and medical exemptions for school entry. It also taps HHS to keep digging into vaccine research and safety profiles. This is a huge pillar of the president's Make Our Children Healthy Again agenda. And I heard actually on the way in this morning, Larry O'Connor speaking to NIH director Jay Bhattacharya about this, saying they're actually one of the prongs of this executive order is to remove the cloud from people who want to investigate the links to vaccines and autism. For far too long, it's been like, oh, you can't say that. Oh, that's just heresy. Well, he's like, it's worth looking into. And we're going to make it a little bit easier for people to do that. Stephen Miller, advisor to the president, was alongside at the signing, and he said this.
5: One more time, the fact that you have had the courage to push this forward, knowing the unfair criticisms from some in the establishment, and to give the chance for Bobby, who spent decades representing parents, to stand here today, it's such a profound moment, it's such a beautiful moment, and it's going to lead to such incredible advances in our understanding of children's health and making sure that, yes, we can be a country that has safety and security for our families and our children, while at the same time protecting patient choice. You can have both these things. This order accomplishes it. I'm so proud to be standing here today, Mr. President.
4: Thank you very much, Steve.
2: Yeah, so once again, this is the executive order that's setting the gold standard for vaccine, the schedule here in the United States, which is now going to mirror perhaps closely to some European nations about how they're doing it, reducing the amount of diseases of vaccines from 18 down to 11 and leaving a lot of this up to the parents. As I mentioned, NIH Director Jay Bhattacharya also had thoughts about this executive order. He said this.
6: This is why at the NIH we funded science at the request of the president, at the request of Secretary Kennedy, to try to identify the cause. We funded a dozen or more major scientific teams to look at the question with no holds barred about what the answer is going to be. It's very likely to be something complicated because autism shows up as lots of different things. You have a lot of some very, very severe cases and much less severe. The biology is going to be complicated, but now we're allowed to have the answer to that question. That's one thing. The other thing it did is that it restored parental autonomy over decision-making regarding what happens with their kids. We're going to provide the very best evidence, and now we're aligning the vaccine recommendations more aligned with what happens in Europe. There's no reason or science that says that the European recommendations are worse than our recommendations, what our recommendations have been. And so I think what the key thing is, let's tell parents what best evidence we have, and let parents have a lot of autonomy over those decisions.
2: Yeah, so like I said, two prongs to this new gold standard vaccine schedule, and there's one of them, is that they're going to remove, in his words, like he said earlier this morning on O'Connor and Company, they're removing the cloud for people to investigate the links. I mean, it's no mistake, there's no question, the rates of autism have skyrocketed in our country. And Bobby Kennedy himself, like, yeah, we got big questions about this. Here's what he said about it.
7: Incident rate of 0.8 per 10,000. So less than 1 in 10,000. The rate, according to CDC today in this country, is 1 in every 31 children. In California, it's 1 in every 19 children, 1 in every 12.5 boys. So there has been a dramatic increase. One of the things that the industry likes to say, one of the talking points, which the press loves to parrot, is, oh, we're just noticing it more. But this is an absurdity, and this is an assertion that has been debunked again and again and again by peer-reviewed literature. But it's also debunked by common sense, because if we were just noticing it more, we would notice it in older groups. But we're not. We're only noticing it in kids who were born around 1989 or after. The older generations, you're not seeing those increases. So something happened in the mid-90s that changed our children. And it has to be an environmental exposure.
2: Yeah. All right. There he is. That's HHS Director Bobby Kennedy saying, yeah, something happened. It was environmental. It can't be genetic. Genetics don't kind of do this. So it's got to be something environmental. He's just like, let's look into it a little bit more. So a lot of this is now going to begin. As your Tuesday Morning Answer continues, it's me, Brad Abril, filling in for Jennifer Horn, taking your phone calls, 855-785-8255. It is now 6:45. Good morning.
0: Stuck in traffic? We've got the answer.
8: Good morning. We start in Anaheim Hills with an injury accident. Right shoulder 91 westbound before Cole Canyon Road. It's a 32-minute delay stop and go from Main Street. Westbound 91, it's jammed back out of Corona. Harbor City, accident reported 110 northbound at Pacific Coast Highway. Westminster, canceled sig alert. Police activity over. Connector is reopened. That's the 22 eastbound connector to the northbound 405. Pomona accident center divider lanes open. 71 northbound after the 60. That's traffic on the answer.
0: The answer. Breaking news.
8: A Los Angeles City Council member has again been ordered to stand trial on corruption charges. Sharon Reardon has details.
9: Curran Price, who represents parts of South Los Angeles and downtown, faces 12 felony counts, including embezzlement of government funds, conflicts of interest, and perjury. On Friday, a judge rejected his latest effort to have the case dismissed, finding prosecutors presented enough evidence to support a probable cause finding. The case centers on allegations that Price used his city council position to financially benefit his wife and improperly receive taxpayer-funded benefits. Price has pleaded not guilty to all charges. His pretrial hearing is set for October. I'm Sharon Reardon.
8: Google co-founder Sergey Brin has spent $100 million in order to avoid paying $13 billion in taxes. His latest round of donations to the group Build a Better California, part of an effort to convince voters to oppose Prop 40 that would place a one-time 5% tax on billionaires to fund health care. Now here's National Weather Service meteorologist Andrew Rourke with your answer weather forecast.
10: Today will start off mostly cloudy as plenty of mid and high-level clouds dripped overhead. Not too much low clouds, though, confined mostly to a few beaches. High temperatures today will cool 3 to 6 degrees from yesterday and officially end the heat wave. High temperatures across the coasts will range from the mid-70s to the mid-80s. In the valleys, look for temperatures only in the upper 80s to the mid-90s.
8: 68 LA, 68 Fullerton, Larry Marino in the Answer Newsroom.
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1: Well, it's not Jennifer Horn, but it is me, Brad Averill. I don't even identify as Jennifer Horn. There is

0: normally be joining with Sheriff Chad Bianco, but we'll see if we can still raise him on the phone. There's some other news to cover. Specifically, well, let's get to Town Hall. We want to talk a little bit more about this. Town Hall 2026 is on the horizon. September 26th is the date. Make sure you get your tickets for this. 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In fact, $40 mezzanine tickets on sale, fewer than, I think, a couple hundred left. And make sure you get those before they do sell out. It probably will be a sellout for sure. Probably and for sure don't belong in the same sentence, but I did it anyway. So check out those tickets. It's Nick Shirley. It's Adam Carolla. It's Steve Hilton. It's all the titans of the talk radio world. Mike Gallagher, Larry Elder, Alex Marlowe, Larry O'Connor, Nick Sorter, Jim Pfaff of the Conservative Caucus, Glenn Walker, recently added, Sonia Shaw, Pastor Scott, Jennifer, of course, hosting myself. I'll be there. So there's no reason not to check out the Ambassador Auditorium on September 26th with the Town Hall 2026 coming. And we'd love to see you out there. Every event that we always have is just wonderful. Last one was at the IE Patriot Summit. That was always a great event, too. Let's take some look at some of the news here that's taking place at 6 minutes before the top of the hour here with Tom Homan, director of Department of Homeland Security. He says just the other day that the courts are trying to shut down immigration enforcement by 1,000 cuts. And also, there's news about about Tommy Tuberville saying that Fauci is finally going to answer for all of the issues surrounding COVID. So let's get to this. A couple of stories here. Tom Homan was talking to Fox's Laura Ingraham. And he says, you know what? Actually, the numbers are incredible. ICE is producing record arrests despite more than 100 nationwide injunctions filed by these judges that are affecting the arrests, detentions, and removals. He says, we're trying our best, but we're facing these judicial roadblocks. And here's what he said about that.
1: ICE is doing. June of this year, ICE arrested more illegal aliens than any time in the history of the agency. July, they blew June numbers away. July set another historic record. And this, the men and women of ICE are doing a fantastic job. Should there be more? Yeah, I want more. But people need to remember, ICE is doing this despite over 100 nationwide injunctions that are tired of hands. Over 65,000 habeas cases where we couldn't detain 65,000 aliens. Had to be released. Now we got to go find them. But despite all these radical judges, ICE is making records every day. We got to do more, and we will do more.
0: Okay. So, Tom Homan is saying ICE is doing what they're supposed to do. They're detaining people who don't belong here legally. That's their job. Immigrations and Customs Enforcement, they're enforcing, doing their job. Seems as though their hands are tied by the judicial branch. The highest total monthly arrest in June, he says. July is on pace to beat it. Deportations running about 40% above last year's pace. The argument being that enforcement is working in spite of the courts, is working. You heard him in that final quote. Roughly 65,000 detainees were released. You know, some critics question that number about the accuracy of it. But the question is, if a single district judge can freeze federal policy nationwide, though, is that judicial review, or is that judge overruling an election? You certainly can have your thoughts of that. 855-785-8255. He also had other thoughts about the president and the direction that our country is heading. Here's Tom Homan about President Trump.
1: Now, you know what? Greatest president in my lifetime. And he proves it every day. I mean, promises made, promises kept. I've lived in D.C. at least 15 years, and I wouldn't walk the streets of D.C. without, you know, a concealed weapon. But now, it's a total change. D.C. is one of the safest nations in this country. Excuse me, one of the safest cities in the nation. We are the strongest in nation in the world. A beacon. Our capital should be an example for the whole world, and President Trump has made Washington, D.C. an example for the whole world. I mean, over 16,000 arrests, almost 2,000 firearms taken off the street. You know, three dozen murder suspects taken off the street. He's done great. I mean, the D.C. is the safest.

0: has ever been.
1: D.C. is safe again. There's your headline right there. How long has it been since we've been able to say that? Remember, that was back in October, I think a year ago, when I was sitting in here. And that was about the week that Trump sent the National Guard onto the streets. Guess what? Crime plummeted. Residents were thanking the president. Thank you for finally seeing the issues that we're facing. Thank you for doing something about it. They were excited to be able to have safety once again in their city. It was safe to walk the street. So Tom Homan's right. You know, Chicago should take up the president's offer to do the exact same. I mean, it's a shooting gallery in Chicago on any given weekend. Imagine what would take place if we were to make that place safe again. A couple of minutes before 7 here on your Tuesday morning answer, I want to get in some thoughts from Senator and gubernatorial candidate for the state of Alabama, Tommy Tuberville. He had some thoughts about sainted Dr. Fauci. And he wasn't too shy about saying some of these things. Here's the coach, senator, and candidate.
2: He lied through his teeth. He should be locked up before he leaves this building today and put in prison and then put on trial in front of the American people. We lost 20 to 30,000 people in Alabama alone. And I hope every damn one of them sues this Dr. Fauci, puts him in court. If we can't put him in prison, let's put him in court every day for the rest of his life where he has to be punished and listen to the death that he caused. Again, the vaccine, the death, the lies that he gave to President Trump, and then he took over for Biden, and Biden didn't know what day it was, and so he was free to just run loose across this country and just lie when the truth he knew was totally different than what he was telling. And again, it's embarrassing for what this is the best country on the face of the earth, and we had this fool as the NIAID director. I mean, it's just absolutely appalling that he killed people, and people are still dying because of this vaccine. Who knows what any of these people that are dying every day are dying from, and a lot of it, I think, is from that vaccine that he forced on the people and used us as guinea pigs.
1: Yeah.
2: It's appalling.
1: Yeah, big questions there. Senator and candidate for governor of Alabama, Tommy Tuberville. Yeah, big questions about that, including Fauci's private phone. Yeah, he had questions about the safety and efficacy of the vaccine, even on pregnant women, but that never seemed to make the light of day. Yeah, big questions there. As your Tuesday morning answer continues, me, Brad Abril, filling in for Jennifer Horn. It is now 7 o'clock. Good morning.
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2: It certainly is. It's 4 minutes after the hour here. It's me, Brad Abril, filling in for Jennifer Horn. Putting a glide in your stride and a dip in your hip, climbing aboard the mothership, Daniel West. I hear what you're saying.
3: Oh, yeah.
2: Yeah, exactly correct. You can't ask a rhetorical question like that, who are you going to call, without, of course, filling it in with Ghostbusters. They are ready to believe you, as the saying goes. If you've seen a spook, a specter, or a phantasm, please call the Ghostbusters. We're not going to call the Ghostbusters. We're going to call and speak with Sheriff Chad Bianco, who's going to be joining us right now on the Hot Newsmaker line here, because it seems like, Sheriff Chad, first of all, we want to say good morning and welcome to The Morning Answer.
4: Good morning. Happy to be here again.
2: Yeah. So it seems as though, I was about to say, it's that I've joined you in conversation at a few punctuated moments in your time. Most specifically, the last time I think you and I spoke, certainly you were on the campaign trail. But also in November, you had just taken the ballots. The day after is when you and I spoke the last time. And I thought, boy, here we are again talking about this, because this is now heading to the state Supreme Court. So Let's remind people, November of last year, the election took place, and you had legitimate concerns about these ballots. And so you seized, 650,000 ballots, lots of boxes. And you said, look, I'm just going to make sure that the count is legitimate. That was and still is what you say, right, Sheriff Chad?
4: Absolutely. Yeah. And I just want to emphasize, we're not counting votes, we're counting ballots.
2: Yeah.
4: There's a discrepancy of 46,000 vote discrepancy in the number of ballots that the registrar says they had and the number of votes when you add them up, yes and no's. And that can't happen. I mean, there's something massively, massively wrong. So we obtained a legal search warrant. We were going to count those ballots, and our attorney general stopped us because he thinks he has that authority to do that.
2: Right. This, of course, Rob Bonta, who's involved in this. So August 24th, there's this special argument session that's going to be held in Sacramento involving this case. So walk us through what it is that you're going to argue to the court on the 24th about all of this.
4: Yeah, it's really simple. And unfortunately, our media, our television stations and some of our print have just been brutal about not telling the truth about what this is. They're acting like I illegally seized ballots and I'm doing something that we shouldn't be doing. And it's the furthest from the truth. It's a legal investigation into election fraud. The judge agreed with us, signed that warrant. We got those ballots. And the attorney general stopped me from counting them using the courts. And he is claiming that he has authority to stop a lawful investigation. And obviously he does not, but he doesn't care, because he doesn't care about laws or constitution or certainly not about election fraud. And so he's trying to use the court system to stop this count from being made.
2: Yeah. Sheriff Chad Bianco joining us here on the line 7 minutes after the hour, your Tuesday morning answer. So about the AG, Bonta, he's called the investigation, quote, and I'm quoting, a constitutional emergency. How do you want to respond to that kind of characterization about this investigation?
4: Well, it kind of is, because he has no respect for the Constitution. It's like it's projection. Everything that he does, he's trying to make the media and the people, the citizens, the residents of California, residents of Riverside County, believe that somehow I'm doing something wrong, when this is the only argument that we're making to the Supreme Court is whether or not he has the power to stop a legal investigation. It's lawfare. He's using political power to conduct a political stop of an investigation. And why? Anyone with common sense would say, well, count the ballots and see what the discrepancy was. and then we'll go from there. But he does not want those ballots counted for one reason or another, and we can probably both guess what that is.
2: Well, okay, so let's talk about the pink elephant that's sitting here in the room with us, because it's quite obvious. I mean, consider the sources, but critics are saying, well, the warrants didn't show direct evidence. But look, anyone who's been paying attention to California politics knows a lot of these elections don't pass the sniff test. What is it that convinced you? I'm asking, I think, a giant rhetorical question. What convinced you that this investigation is justified?
4: It's completely obvious. We have a total of the number of ballots that the they count them every single day.
2: Yeah.
4: Every single day the ballots come in, they count them. So you add up that 30-something days of when you can get ballots returned, and you get a total. Well, when you add up the yes and no votes, that total was $45,000 or 45,000 votes different. There were more votes than there were even ballots.
2: Yeah.
4: So how does that happen? I mean, when are the people going to say, look, we all know that there's election fraud? The Secretary of State does nothing to investigate election fraud. The Attorney General certainly doesn't. No one is looking into this saying, okay, no one's cleaning up the voter rolls. We still know we have dead people. We still know there are illegals on our voter rolls that are voting, and nothing is done about it. It blows me away.
2: Yep,
4: but this was obvious. This was an outside group, an independent group that was working with the Board of Supervisors on election integrity, and they discovered this vote discrepancy. They gave that to us. We couldn't answer why. We asked the Registrar of Voters. They had no explanation why they should be different. And so we took that evidence to a judge, and the judge agreed with us.
2: I too, am also at a loss for words often at these points, at this juncture, to go, I don't know what more we can say. The outrage is there. We as Californians, millions of us go, we know the rolls are bloated with dead people. We've seen the stories about how you can register a dog to vote. We've seen the ballots continue to show up for people who don't live or aren't even in the same place anymore. On and on these stories go. They're not just anecdotal. These are verifiable stories. And yet, you just said, nobody in Sacramento is willing to stand up and do a blessed thing about it. I really want to swear, but I'm not going to. And this is where exactly. You have to do something about it. This is one of the reasons I think you ran for governor. Sheriff Chad Bianco joining us. What do you want to say to people about being outraged in this state? There are few of us left to go, what can we do? What do you want to tell us? Give us some hope.
4: Yeah, you know, this is we live in the greatest country in the history of the world, and it was set up. Our government system was set up by extremely intelligent, smart individuals that set this country up forever as long as we maintained it. One of our greatest rights that we have is to choose our own government. We don't let other people choose our government. We don't let foreign invaders choose our government. We don't even let politicians choose our government. We choose our government. And when you give up that right, when you give up that freedom to choose your own government, our free America is going to be lost.
2: Yeah.
4: If you don't vote, you're doing the same thing. If you don't watch how they count the votes, you're doing the same thing. And if you keep allowing the media, fake polls, fake statistics, election cover-ups by politicians, if we keep allowing that to happen with the same people in power, I mean, what do you think you're going to get?
2: Yeah.
4: Our freedoms will be gone. Our government will be picked for us. We no longer have a United States of America, and everything just fades away.
2: Yeah, I excellently put, all of it, of course. We're talking to Sheriff Chad Bianco. Now, of course, now that the campaign is over for your running for governor, I can still tell, and just like our listeners can, there's still the fire in you to do what's right for the state of California. It may not be as governor, but now that the campaign's over, where and how is the fight going to continue for you in Riverside County, where you are still currently sheriff?
4: Yeah, it's, well, I still have to do this. I still have to fight crime. I'm still fighting Sacramento with bad bills. I'm actually in Sacramento today trying to, with other chiefs of police and sheriffs, and we're trying to lobby our legislatures to do the right thing for public safety instead of their love affair for criminals.
2: Yeah.
4: I hope we're going to have good luck today. But I still have a platform. I still have a very large voice,
2: yeah,
4: and I will be using that to make California safer, make California better.
2: Yeah. You know, way too early to talk about it, but I'll ask anyway, just because I can. Any plans for elected office again, or what do you think of about your term as sheriff now?
4: Well, my sheriff election is up in 2028, and I'm definitely going to run again for re-election for that term, and then we'll take it from there, one election at a time.
2: Yeah, one election at a time, exactly. I also want to ask, just kind of personally, is like, what did you learn on the campaign trail? Is there anything that taught you, surprised you as you were running for governor of the state of California?
4: You know, it really did. I knew our state was big. I didn't know how beautiful it was. I didn't really realize how big it was. But all across the state, Denise and I had we have such great memories. We have lifelong friends that we've made during this campaign. The passion to save California is definitely there. I think hindsight, looking into it, we still have 60% of people that don't vote. So I think that's our issue in California. It's apathetic voters. That's what we have to target. If it's only the same people voting every election, we're going to get the same result. We got to get that other 60% out that can really make the change in California. But I tell people all the time, I may have lost this election, but I certainly didn't lose.
2: No.
4: We came out way ahead, better in this. We have a fantastic time, and I love this state.
2: Yeah, absolutely. Well, Sheriff Chad Bianco, still plenty of Lord's work to do out in Riverside County. We appreciate you fighting the good fight out there. As always, thanks for joining us on The Morning Answer.
4: Thank you. Thank you. Have a good week.
2: Yeah, you too. So he's got a little bit of a fight ahead of him on August 24th in the state Supreme Court, arguing his case once again. We were just trying to count ballots. That's it. Just verify that the ballots said what they said. And Rob Bonta has other thoughts about that. What a state we're in, right? 7:15, it's 15 minutes after the hour here on your Tuesday Morning Answer. It's me, Brad Eberl, filling in for Jennifer Horn, taking a couple of days off. But we're taking your phone calls, 855-785-8255. As your Morning Answer continues, it's now 7:15. Good morning.
3: Stuck in traffic? We've got the answer.
5: Good morning. We start in Hawthorne with a crash on the right side of the connector. This is the 105 westbound connector to the northbound 405. Stop and go traffic from the 110. It's a 4-minute delay there. Anaheim Hills accident cleared 91 westbound before Coal Canyon Road. Azusa accident, second lane from the left block, 210 westbound before Azusa Avenue. Stop and go traffic from Lone Hill Avenue. That's adding 7 minutes to your drive, 11 to get through. And that is traffic on the answer.
3: 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Breaking news.
5: The new school year starts today with new rules for LAUSD students.
6: Those rules aim to keep students off their screens during the school day. In June, the Board of Education adopted a policy eliminating the use of digital devices by students in early education, transitional kindergarten, and first grade. With certain exceptions, such as district and state mandated assessments, students enrolled in the LAUSD Virtual Academy, and students with disabilities who need the devices. The new rules are an expansion of the district's earlier restrictions on student cell phone and social media use during the school day. Teachers are also being encouraged to assign homework that can be done without the use of a digital device. I'm Tammy Trujillo.
5: Big Bear's beloved bald eagle Jackie is dead. After weeks of intensive medical treatment, the Ojai Raptors Center says Jackie died early Monday morning after her condition continued to decline despite oxygen therapy, supportive care, and the round-the-clock monitoring. Now here's National Weather Service meteorologist Andrew Rourke with your answer weather forecast.
7: Today will start off mostly cloudy as plenty of mid and high level clouds drift overhead. Not too much low clouds, though, confined mostly to a few beaches. High temperatures today will cool 3 to 6 degrees from yesterday and officially end the heat wave. High temperatures across the coasts will range from the mid-70s to the mid-80s. In the valleys, look for temperatures only in the upper 80s to the mid-90s.
5: 69 LA, 69 Anaheim, Larry Marino in the Answer Newsroom.
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13: Here in California, you think Joe Biden was a climate change extremist. 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

0: Hey guys, it's Jen. I am out this morning, but you are in the very capable hands of my friend Brad Abril. Hope you're having a great morning. Take it away, Brad.
1: Thanks, Jen. Yep, 22 after the hour here as your Tuesday morning answer continues. We've covered a lot of stories. The earthquake in Colombia, 7.4, big shaker from yesterday. 132 confirmed dead at this point. Lots more. Dozens, hundreds missing. Thousands of buildings destroyed. Just a gentle reminder, we live in California. We haven't had a great one in quite some time. So just always be prepared. That's all I'm saying, is make sure you have all of your essentials in one place so you know where they are in case you need them. Water, non-perishable food, clothing, etc., etc. Anyway, just a public safety announcement there for you. Also, covering topics like the sainted blessed Dr. Fauci. It seems as though he was texting some thoughts that were very different from what his public persona was. After all, he was the science. How dare you question Dr. Fauci on anything that he said? He had, as it turns out, some questions of his own in his text about, I don't know, does this vaccine contribute to miscarriages in pregnant women? He was wondering. But oh no, not in front of a microphone or a camera. The safest ever, he said. We're taking your phone calls. It seems that maybe Steve in Arcadia has some thoughts about this. 855-785-8255. We say good morning, Steve. You have some thoughts?
2: Yes, yeah, Brad. Good morning. I'm sure many of us have seen that video of Fauci back when in Trump's first term, kind of warning that a surprise pandemic was coming his way. And it was, I don't know, this was before the COVID outbreak, but he was talking about it openly on the videos of him, you know, blabbing on about this whole thing. Why hasn't that been made more significant in these discussions and this hearings on Capitol Hill? I don't understand. Nobody's really brought that up. They're questioning about the diary and all these things, but I can't think of anything more obvious than that statement that he made.
1: Yeah, well, certainly. Thanks, Steve, for the call. There remain thousands of questions for Dr. Fauci, of course, concerning his involvement in any of this, the gain of function, what he knew when he knew it. On and on the list goes of questions that, shockingly, he did not answer. As we famously know, he pled the fifth 111 times. What day is this? What color is your tie? He wouldn't even answer those questions. On advice of counsel, I remain protected by my Fifth Amendment. Where's all the transparency, Dr. Fauci? We certainly feel the outrage of this. What did you know? When did you know it? How did you know it? Why did you know it? What about the gain of function with these infections? Again, there are more questions than answers that he will certainly not get us, but let's hope that something becomes of it. I said earlier, Tommy Tuberville, former senator from Alabama, is like, you know what? He may have a federal pardon, but that does not keep him from the states looking to sue him over these allegations about what he knew, how he knew it, how long he knew it, that kind of stuff. So, yeah, it's very interesting. We'll cover all of it, of course, for you, 25 minutes after the hour. I also want to get some breaking news that I have not yet gotten to, but I know that this is a really big deal for a lot of people. Jackie, do you remember Jackie the Bald Eagle? Became an internet sensation and a symbol of the species recovery here in California. Well, the sad news is that Jackie died yesterday. Jackie the Eagle was being treated at an illness. She'd been apparently attacked a couple of times by some younger eagles. And she finally succumbed to a lot of the things that she was, facing her. Jackie the Eagle, who along with her partner Shadow were on the webcam there in Big Bear for more than a decade. They loved watching her. You know, I personally didn't get swept up in a lot of the Jackie and Shadow intensity. And I know my wife was glued to it. She had it in her classroom for the kids. And I understand it. There's a natural draw to see nature and it being enacted right in front of your very eyes. And so the sad news is that, she did pass away. And the good news of all of this is that it brought, you know, not only our nation's bird into the literal spotlight and focus, but the good news is that the numbers of eagles has soared, pun definitely intended, and that they are not quite as endangered as they were at one time. So that's, I mean, that's the best news out of all of this. And I forget the names of the offspring that she had, but, you know, certainly they're out there blossoming and carrying on the tradition. But, yeah, Jackie the Eagle died after being, 14, I think she was, 14 years old, and being in the spotlight for a long time. I'm going to ask Daniel West, because I need his definitive thoughts on this, if he's listening. Daniel, did you watch or were you a part of Jackie the Eagle? And he's not listening right now. That's okay. I catch a couple of times the eagle cam when she was sitting on the nest, and I was like, huh, how about that? It's an eagle sitting on some eggs in the middle of winter. But yeah, it was definitely fascinating to watch when she was feeding them. But yeah, sad news for I know a lot of folks. The nonprofit Friends of Big Bear Valley installed that nest cam in 2015, 11 years ago, and documented the successes and failures of each breeding season. In 2024, 2 years ago, Jackie diligently sat on her eggs for more than 2.5 days straight after a winter storm. That's what I'm talking about. Blanketed that area. So these things, they come and go. There's April the draft. You remember that? I remember that was a big sensation. I have another radio show where my co-host was fascinated with April the giraffe waiting to give birth. And I was like, huh, okay, you're waiting to watch a giraffe be born. All right. But I had a little more interest in Jackie since she, like I said, she's our nation symbol. Love that. All right, we're taking your phone calls at 855-785-8255. Or the voicemail, of course. The morning answering machine is 877-590-5843. Let's give another plug for the Town Hall 2026, which is coming September 26th. New location, Ambassador Auditorium in Pasadena. Tickets are on sale now. 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You want to grab those mezzanine seats. Those are about 200-ish tickets available right now, going for $40. Come on now. $40. That's going to get you in the door for an amazing day of great speakers. We've said before, Nick Shirley will be there. You want to talk about thoughts he has on the Stop Nick Shirley Act? He'll tell you directly. Adam Carolla, I've spoken to a few times here on The Morning Answer. Steve Hilton, running for governor. Mike Gallagher, of course, Larry Elder, Alex Marlowe, Larry O'Connor, Glenn Walker, Jim Pfaff, Sonia Shaw, Pastor Scott, me, Jennifer, everybody will be there. That's, once again, September 26th. It's Town Hall at Ambassador Auditorium. So get your tickets now. Mezzanine, $40. As your Tuesday Morning Answer continues, it is now 7:30. Good morning, everybody.
3: Stuck in traffic? We've got the answer.
4: Good morning. We start in downtown L.A. with a fire reported under a transition road. This is the 10 eastbound at the 110. Stop-and-go traffic from Normandy. It's a two-minute delay there. Hawthorne crash blocking the right lane of the shoulder of the connector. 105 westbound connector to the northbound 405. A six-minute delay. Two vehicles on the right shoulder. Monterey Park accident second lane from the left block. 710 northbound before Ramona Boulevard. Azusa accident second lane from the left block. 210 westbound before Azusa Avenue. That's traffic on the answer.
3: 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Breaking news.
4: The death toll has risen to more than 130 after a magnitude 7.4 earthquake struck Columbia yesterday. The San Jose restaurant owner says he's relieved his family back at home is okay, but worries for those who still can't contact their loved ones in Colombia.
5: In one moment, everything down, you know. In one moment, in 3 seconds, your life, the people, the family, babies.
4: Rescue efforts are underway to find survivors who may be trapped under the rubble of collapsed buildings. The epicenter of the quake is located some 200 miles away from the capital city of Bogota. Bernie Sanders is calling for some of the largest tech companies to immediately pause their development of AI. Here's Tammy Trujillo.
6: The Vermont Independent made that request after hearing that AI has the potential to break outside of human control and create potentially dangerous viruses. He said he's worried companies are losing control of the AI technology and the results could be cataclysmic. I'm Tammy Trujillo.
4: Now here's National Weather Service meteorologist Andrew Rourke with your answer weather forecast.
7: Well, the heat wave has finally broke. Skies will be mostly sunny today. High temperatures will be 3 to 6 degrees cooler than they were yesterday. The beaches will be in the lower 70s. The rest of the coasts will be in the mid-70s to the mid-80s. The valleys will warm up into the upper 80s through the mid-90s. Those valley temps are 3 to 5 degrees below normal for this time of year.
4: 69 downtown L.A., 69 in Fullerton. Larry Marino in the Answer Newsroom.
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10: Foundations of Freedom, a look at America's founding principles and the leaders who shaped our nation.
11: In 1783, the Revolutionary War was nearly over, but America's future remained uncertain. Officers in the Continental Army were angry. Congress had failed to provide promised pay, and some considered using the Army's power to force the government's hand. George Washington understood their frustration, but he also knew the liberty they had fought to win could be destroyed by the very army that secured it. Washington confronted his officers and urged them to choose honor, patience, and loyalty to the Republic over rebellion. He could have used their anger to increase his own power. Instead, he used his influence to restrain it. Power asks what it can take. Character asks what duty requires. Washington's lesson still stands. Freedom survives when leaders place principle above ambition and remain faithful to God, country, and the people they serve.
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0: Hey guys, it's Jen. I am out this morning, but you are in the very capable hands of my friend Brad Abril. Hope you're having a great morning. Take it away, Brad.
1: Yeah, thanks, Jen. We'll do 25 minutes before 8 here on your Tuesday Morning Answer. You want to get in touch, please do 855-785-8255. That's 855-785-TALK is the number I always like to point out when I'm here because some in the building didn't even know that it spelled anything. Yeah, it does. 855-785-TALK. Even you forgot, Daniel. Every day we talk about this phone number. Also, the morning answering machine also spells out something. That's 877-590-KTIE. Can you believe that that also spells something? You knew that one, though, I'm sure.
2: Yeah, I also forgot that one, too. Oh, I have some coming next hour, though, as well.
1: Yes, some voicemail? Oh, excellent. 877-590-KTIE is the voicemail. All right. It's a tradition, as always. We continue, even though Jen's not here. I'm filling in Brad Abril. But it's time for the Trump MAGA Minute.
3: America grande otra vez.
4: This is the Trump MAGA Minute.
3: Everybody agreed. I got every country to agree. And now you've done something that no other president could have done. No, I don't want to brag. But, you know, they've said this about a lot of things. No other president could do some of the I'm doing.
5: Make America great again.
1: Oh, if he only learned how to speak his mind, we might actually know what he's really thinking, President Trump. Well, that's exactly what we endeavor to do. Jen does this each and every day, of course, bring you what he's been saying, what's been going on. Well, it's been a lot happening with this executive order, the golden standard for vaccine schedules. But yeah, he was in the Oval Office just unloading some pure America First fire. And of course, as you would expect, the radical left is just melting down over all of this. So let's connect some of the dots. First of all, the president called out the Democratic primary circus for exactly what it is. He's not soft peddling it. He's naming the threat. Here is what he had to say about the primary circus.
6: What recommendations do you have for Republicans, you know, heading into midterms right now? And are Democrats, with the candidates they're putting forward, making life easier for?
3: Well, the one thing is we have jihadists being elected all over the place. We have this, whether it's communism, jihadism. It's a lot of a friend of mine called up. He said, you know, really, you should use the word jihadist. Because that's what's happening, and I'm not sure that anybody, if you take a look at what happens in other countries, I think that's not going to be necessarily the way we want to live. But when you look at the radicalism and the craziness of the candidates and the stupidity of what they're suggesting, let's get rid of the Supreme Court, let's get rid of the presidency, let's get rid of the Senate. They want to get, you know, sometimes I'd like to get rid of the Senate too, but I don't say it, and I wouldn't do it. But, you know, they want to get rid of the Senate. They want to get rid of, ideally, the House. But they're thinking about maybe keeping the House. You know, isn't that nice?
1: Yeah. So, once again, he's not holding back on what he thinks of this primary on the Democratic side of things. Jihadists, communists getting elected all over the place. He was not done, though. He had some thoughts about their success. These are not successful Americans, is what he's trying to point out. These are people from failed countries with failed ideologies coming here to try and lecture us on how to run our country. So he continued some of his thoughts on that.
3: These are people that have been not successful. They're people that have been, in many cases, failures. They come from other failed countries, and they come here and they tell us how to run our country. They come from places like, I won't mention because I don't want to get myself into a controversy, but they come from countries that are not great. They come from, let's say, as an example, Somalia. They come in and then they tell us how our Constitution, how our Declaration of Independence, how it works. It doesn't work that way, and they're not smart. They have no aptitude. They have nothing going, and they're telling us how to run our country. And I just don't think it's going to happen. I think that they start off, now I may be wrong, but, you know, they start off with a big disadvantage. People don't want to have radical lunatics involved in running our country.
1: I think that's perhaps a quote of the day right there. Spot on. American people don't want radical lunatics in charge, period. He said, you know, a friend of him, he has said in one of the previous quotes, you should use the word jihadist because that's what's happening. And he tied it to all of the candidates that he was talking about. They want to get rid of the Supreme Court. They want to get rid of the presidency, get rid of the Senate, etc. On and on. These are actual planks of the platform of the DSA. So the you know, as expected, the media's hyperventilating over the word jihadist. You can't say that. Oh, Mr. President, you can't say jihadist. But, you know, real patriots, they hear the truth. He didn't stop there, though, President Trump, here in the Trump MAGA Minute, on the domestic radicals. He flipped the script hard on the Iranian mullahs. What's going on with Iran? Well, they are demanding reparations. Iran is demanding reparations for what has been taking place to them. Well, President Trump's answer, as you might expect, is pure strength. Here's what he said about that.
3: The only one that has control of the Strait of Hormuz right now is the United States Navy.
1: What does he say to their demand for reparations? Here's the right one.
3: Well, they asked for reparations, you might say, or they asked for money for the damage that we've done. And I said, that's a good idea. Well, we're going to ask for money for the damage they've done over a 50-year period. Whether you go SS Cole or whether you go all of the people that were so badly hurt, so badly wounded or killed, many thousands of people, and maybe damages for the 52,000 protesters over the last 4 months that were killed in Iran. We think their family should get damages for killing their person or their child, a mother, father, that were protesting. It's at least, it was 52,000 a month and a half ago. So now what is it? So if there's damages to be paid, I think Iran should pay those damages.
1: Yeah, he ain't wrong. Yeah, they want reparations for what we've done to them. Well, how about you start first? I believe that you've been the state sponsor of terrorism for, what, 47 years now? How about you cough up some dough for all of the things that have taken place under your watch and your sponsorship? You mentioned the USS Cole just being one of many of them. Okay, there's a thought. Economic reality is, though, is that Iran is not doing well financially, which is why they're making these demands. Here's what he said about their integrity in terms of finances.
3: We control the strait 100%. Now, can they make trouble? Yeah, they can make trouble. But they're broke. They have no money. You know, Iran is broke, totally broke. And they're not paying their soldiers. They have inflation of 300% as of last night. I heard 309%. So we'll see what happens. But they've been bad for, they say 47. It's actually 50 now.
1: Yeah, long time. So he's just making sure that we know that they're not doing too well. They're not in a place to be demanding a lot of things. The pressure is back. Maximum pressure. What about the Strait, though? Questions about the Strait of Hormuz. Well, he definitively says, oh, it's open, and we have control of that. Here's the president.
3: The only one that has control of the Strait of Hormuz right now is the United States Navy. We have a blockade that's been infallible. It's a steel wall, and we let people in that we want to let in, and those people come in, and they've been coming in, and they're going out. So it's actually open now. We do not let them go into Iran. They're not admitted into the Strait to go to Iran. But it's open for others now. A little bit complex because they will, on occasion, drop a mine. And we find the mines. You know, we've mine swept the entire strait, as you probably maybe heard, maybe you didn't hear. But we control the strait 100%. Now, can they make trouble? Yeah, they can make trouble. But they're broke. They have no money. You know, Iran is broke.
1: Yeah. So he's not equivocating. He's saying the strait is open and we control it. The U.S. Navy's there. It's a wall of steel, he said, was a quote, is that we're controlling who comes in and out of there. Not Iran, United States Navy. So that's what he's talking about. Let's talk more about what's happening here at home, because lots of things were signed. This gold standard for vaccines was one of the biggest one. He just signed that schedule is going to be cut down to 11 core immunizations and putting parents back in charge. I'm going to get finally the president's thought on these childhood vaccines.
3: I'm delighted to be here in the Oval Office as our administration takes another historic step in our mission to make America healthy again. Today, we're proud to officially announce the United States of America's gold standard childhood vaccination recommendations. And that has to do with many subjects, but including autism in particular. I want to thank the man who has done more than perhaps anyone else to bring about this real revolution, Secretary of Health and Human services, Robert F. Kennedy Jr., my friend, and he's doing a fantastic job. I'm proud of you. Can we get one very powerful hand to use? Strong guy, by the way. For long and far too long, a long period of time, America's recommended more childhood vaccines than any peer nation, and even twice as many doses as some European countries, and even more than that. In many cases, we're requiring 72 jabs for our beautiful, healthy, lovely, delicate little children.
1: All right, so there you are. Just a few thoughts from the president from the Oval Office as your Trump MAGA Minute plays out here on your Tuesday. As your Morning Answer continues, me, Brad Abril, filling in for Jennifer Horn. Newsman extraordinaire Glenn Walker on the other side. We'll talk to him as your Morning Answer continues. 7:45. Good morning.
4: Stuck in traffic? We've got the answer.
7: Good morning. We start in downtown L.A. That fire reported under a transition road 10 eastbound at the 110 stop-and-go traffic from Normandy. It's a four-minute delay there. Hawthorne crash blocking the right lane of the shoulder of the connector 105 westbound connector to the northbound 405. An eight-minute delay. Two vehicles involved. South El Monte, semi-fire on the right shoulder, 60 eastbound before Peck Road. Stop-and-go traffic from Santa Anita Avenue. They're waiting for a tow. That's traffic on The Answer.
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7: California Attorney General Rob Bonta is facing questions about whether political donations linked to Netflix co-founder Reed Hastings' family influenced a lawsuit to stop Paramount from buying Warner Brothers Discovery. Nina Kodiak explains.
8: Republican challenger for Attorney General Michael Gates and the California GOP are calling for action, saying the financial ties should be investigated. Bonta's office denies the claims and says the lawsuit was filed because of clear antitrust concerns. A coalition of 12 state attorneys general argues the $111 billion merger would reduce competition. Paramount maintains that the merger would strengthen its ability to compete with major streaming companies and ultimately benefit consumers. I'm Dina Kodiak.
7: A Los Angeles City Council member has been ordered to stand trial on corruption charges. Curran Price, who represents parts of South Los Angeles, faces a dozen felony counts. They include embezzlement of government funds. Now here's National Weather Service meteorologist Andrew Rourke with your Answer weather forecast.
9: Well, the heat wave has finally broke. Skies will be mostly sunny today. High temperatures will be 3 to 6 degrees cooler than they were yesterday. The beaches will be in the lower 70s. The rest of the coasts will be in the mid-70s to the mid-80s. The valleys will warm up into the upper 80s through the mid-90s. Those valley temps are 3 to 5 degrees below normal for this time of year.
7: 69 LA, 69 in Anaheim. Larry Marino in the Answer Newsroom.
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0: We're back. 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
0: All right, you heard him. 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

0: 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It's the Morning Answer with Jennifer Horn.
1: Well, yeah, not Jennifer Horn. Surprise, me, Brad Abril, filling in for Jennifer Horn, who's taken today, maybe tomorrow off as well. But I'll be sitting in here for you. As your Morning Answer continues, it's 8 minutes before 8 o'clock here. 855-785-8255, the number to get in touch. I want to take you back to, we're about to talk to Glenn Walker, newsman extraordinaire here. But I want to take you back to March 28th at the Unite IE Patriot Summit. It was the actual first time I actually got to meet Glenn. We were there afterwards, exchanging pleasantries at the hotel where the gaggle of Salem hosts were also enjoying a beverage. Now, the fact is, despite Glenn being a Seminole and me being a Gator, we got along famously, as it turns out. So we always want to welcome him into the Morning Answer. And we say, welcome, Glenn Walker, newsman extraordinaire, to the Morning Answer.

0: about it.
1: Yeah, moved over to Fox 11 here in Los Angeles, and right, it's a per diem anchor job. But for instance, I'm on tonight. I'm anchoring the Fox 11 News at 5, Fox 11 News at 10, and the newscast at 8 o'clock on Fox. What is it called? Fox Channel 13. We'll just say that.
0: Yeah. Okay. Good enough. Yeah, and also you've been added to the lineup for the summit happening here.
1: Yes.
0: 26th of September. So that'll be exciting to see you out there. So
1: yeah, absolutely. Those are always fun events.
0: Yeah, they are, and that's where you and I last spoke. But we want to cover some news topics here because there's a lot of ways to bounce. In fact, I actually did see your coverage we just talked about a few moments ago about Jackie the Eagle dying, and at first I was kind of like, is this really a news story? But honestly, it is a bit. It was kind of a big story for a lot of folks about Jackie passing. But there's other things to cover that are perhaps a little more important. But I think the first being we've got somewhat of a catfight brewing between Mayor Karen Bass and Councilwoman Nithya Raman. Explain what's happening here between the two.
1: Yeah, you're my political ally until you become my political enemy. Yeah. So Nithya Raman, obviously, in a runoff against Mayor Karen Bass for the mayor of Los Angeles. And, you know, it's no secret Raman's a member of the Democratic Socialists of America. As I believe is Karen Bass, she just hides it.
0: Yeah.
1: But, you know, now they're rivals. And Raman was the chairman of the Housing and Homeless Committee. Well, now they've decided, Council President Marquise Harris Dawson, he's going to split that into two panels. A committee for housing and one for homeless, separating the two and eliminating Raman's chairmanship and, you know, putting out the word that she's not doing her job, that there's a drastic drop in homelessness in her district, I think 42%, but, you know, the city homelessness just continues to grow. And, you know, the timing is certainly interesting. Here we are in August. We got the election in November. So, you know, she's claiming this is a political ploy. And even though I'm not a big fan of hers, I think I got to kind of agree with her on this one.
0: Yeah, yeah. It's like you said, there's you're my friend until you're not my friend. And now that you're my enemy, I'm going to do some things and take control of the situation and get you off of these things.
1: Yeah, by the way, I was talking to somebody the other day, the Police Protective League.
0: Yeah.
1: Are pouring a lot of money into Bass's campaign because they absolutely, law enforcement does not want Nithya Raman to become the mayor of Los Angeles.
0: So, right, and so there's the bigger question of like, okay, we've held our nose for far too long in California with our candidates often, and so then you go, who is the lesser of two evils in this mayor's race now? Is it Bass? Is it Raman? And perhaps your answer right there says a little bit more to that, right?
1: Yeah, yeah. I mean, it's like, it's exactly what it is. They're writing the checks and holding their nose all at the same time. Yeah,
0: unbelievable. All right, let's pivot to the sainted Dr. Fauci, because I think have some thoughts on this, of like taking before Congress 111 times. He's going to plead his fifth. Is just an advice of counsel. I'm not going to say anything. And yet we're seeing more and more come out of the self, these texts that he was privately exchanging with people, not publicly. Tell us a little bit more about this.
1: Well, as our friend Roxanne Hoag with the Republican GOP here in California said, the lawsuits are going to be flying after this information got out.
0: Yeah.
1: Senator Ron Johnson, looking into these cell phone text messages, Fauci pretty much acknowledged that the vaccines were causing miscarriages. And anybody who took the vaccine in her first trimester, there was an 82% miscarriage rate. That is off the charts.
0: Wow.
1: You know, this is after also learning that, you know, he acknowledged that, you know, this virus came from the lab, not a wet market.
0: Right.
1: I mean, this is just insane. And another interesting tidbit, Aaron Rodgers was on a podcast and said that a lot of players in the NFL, as well as coaches, had fake vaccine cards.
0: Yep.
1: And Cam Newton, former NFL quarterback, is acknowledged that, Aaron Rodgers is right. You know, there was a lot of that happening.
0: Yeah, sure.
1: I thought about doing it myself because I didn't get vaccinated. Unfortunately, where I was working at the time, they didn't force us to get vaccinated, so I didn't have to do that.

0: But that's it. I mean, the crap that's coming out of this whole COVID thing is just, what a fiasco.
1: Of course. Look, many of us with a rational mind looked at all of this going, none of this is adding up. You started off by saying this is a wet market, and yet there's a lab that creates these very things in the same vicinity. You're not going to say that there's no connection? What? And then you rush this vaccine out to say it's absolutely safe with knowing nothing about it. Much more would be revealed.
0: And not only that, your tax dollars, we're funding it in a lab in China.
1: Yeah. Yeah. And like you said, there's more to come and perhaps some justice. There is a federal pardon, but that does not, like you said, keep the lawsuits from coming at him fast and furious.
0: Oh, I think, Florida's already looking into it, but I think probably every red state attorney general is going to go after him.
1: Yeah.
0: And now that we've got this thing about the miscarriages,
1: yeah.
0: I mean, at the very least, he should be able to go after the pharmaceutical companies. And the fact that he had knowledge, they should be able to go after him, too.
1: Yeah, absolutely. All right. Well, sorry we didn't have a little bit more time, but we're speaking with Glenn Walker, now a new anchor on Fox 11. So you can see him there. In fact, you'll see him later on this afternoon. So thanks for joining us, as always, Glenn. We appreciate your time here. It's good to speak to you. You'll also be with us at Town Hall 2026, September 26th, so we'll see you there. It's 8 o'clock as your morning answer continues. Good morning, everybody.
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5: In 1783, the Revolutionary War was nearly over, but America's future remained uncertain. Officers in the Continental Army were angry. Congress had failed to provide promised pay, and some considered using the Army's power to force the government's hand. George Washington understood their frustration, but he also knew the liberty they had fought to win could be destroyed by the very army that secured it. Washington confronted his officers and urged them to choose honor, patience, and loyalty to the Republic over rebellion. He could have used their anger to increase his own power. Instead, he used his influence to restrain it. Power asks what it can take. Character asks what duty requires. Washington's lesson still stands. Freedom survives when leaders place principle above ambition and remain faithful to God, country, and the people they serve.
6: You can always take another vacation, but this one is different. 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
1: About Fauci. 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That is justice.
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2: It certainly is, and it's me, Brad Abril, filling in for Jennifer Horn, who's taking today and tomorrow off. So I'll be with you. Thanks for joining in. Yeah, she wasn't wrong, the caller who left a message there at 877-590-5843. So he may have gotten a pardon from Biden on the way out the door. Why would he have to get a pardon if there's nothing that he did wrong? Many of us ask, well, wait, what? Pardons are for criminal activity. Why would Fauci get a pardon? Why would he plead the fifth so many times before Congress being asked simple questions? If you've got nothing to hide, Dr. Fauci, then why take the fifth? I think these are along the same lines. Is that it? We just spoke with Glenn Walker, who's now got a new gig at Fox 11, asking the same questions. Is that, you know, the federal pardon applies, but what about all the states? Oh, I think the states are lining up, is just my thought. And salivating at the thought of taking Dr. Fauci to court over these things, these issues. But yeah, we'll see what happens there. As more is uncovered on your Tuesday Morning Answer, it's 5 minutes after 8 o'clock. Let's turn to some local news. I wanted to continue a little bit more on some of the things we were talking about with Glenn Walker in the last break, because local elections, well, the one party Democrat machine, as we talked about briefly, is just eating itself alive, and the taxpayer is still getting fleeced. So let's run it down for you. Who are we stuck with? Unfortunately, Spencer Pratt did make it, but we're stuck with these two. These two being current mayor Karen Bass and council member Nithya Raman. We're stuck. That's it. That's our choice. So who's the lesser of the two evils? I don't know. You could say one over another because the police are endorsing or at least getting behind one candidate more than another. But anyway, I don't want to go down that road just now. I want to get to some audio because we talked about this. Nithya Raman had the gall, had the audacity to ask for an audit, an actual audit to be done of the city's homelessness programs. Well, she got FAFO'd. F-A-F-O'd. She fooled around and she found out. She got the political knife. Now, Nithya Raman being stripped of her housing and homelessness committee chair. And she's saying it was pure punishment for challenging the status quo. Here's Nithya Raman.
3: I might be getting punished for running against Mayor Bass, but Angelenos are the ones who are paying the price for these political games. Mayor Bass and her allies are protecting what we all know is a deeply broken status quo, one that is not serving any person here in the city of Los Angeles.
2: And you, my friend, are a part of the deeply broken status quo. Councilmember Nithya Raman, you have been in charge or on the council for how long? Exactly how long and how much have you been doing to eradicate the homeless in our city? Doesn't seem like the answer has been given yet, has it? No, I don't think so. In fact, the studio audience is lined up at the door to give their thoughts about, oh, wow, they are quite vocal about Councilmember Nithya Raman and her accomplishments on the council. Classic L.A. Democratic politics right there. Hundreds of millions poured on the Inside Safe programs while the tents kept spreading. The streets stay filthy. And the only thing that gets protected is the broken system that she's talking about and the politicians who run it. It's a great system, isn't it? Challenge the mayor, lose your gavel. That's what Nithya Raman found out. Unfortunately, Angelenos lose either way with either of these people. All right. Meanwhile, let's turn to something equally as galling. Independent journalist Nick Shirley. Nick Shirley is a part of Town Hall 2026. Nick Shirley will be on stage to talk about many of the things that he is uncovering directly to you, the audience. Tickets on sale right now, am870.info, am590.info. Mezzanine seats, $40, less than 300 of them. So make sure you snap those up now. They will go quickly. Nick Shirley, Adam Carolla, Steve Hilton, Larry Elder, Alex Marlowe, Larry O'Connor, Mike Gallagher, Glenn Walker, we just spoke to, Jim Pfaff, Sonia Shaw, Pastor Scott, Jennifer, myself, everybody's going to be there. September 26th from 10 a.m. to 6 p.m., the Ambassador Auditorium in Pasadena. Just a small note to get your tickets for that. But reason being is Nick Shirley will be there to, like I said, uncover and discuss some of the things that he has been finding out. Specifically, Churla. Churla is the company, the organization, the NGO that is behind the Stop Nick Shirley Act. That's right. Nick Shirley, for those of you who don't know, he is a 24-year-old young man. He goes around with a cell phone asking questions, as do many people on social media. The questions he's asking, though, are rather pointed towards a lot of these organizations that seem to be taking in millions of dollars with little or zero results. So what does he do? He's just going. He's literally just, hey, why are there still a lot of homeless? What's going on? He's just asking questions. That's it. So Churla has said, no. We're going to make it illegal for you to do this. So they've sponsored this bill, AB 2624, otherwise known as the Stop Nick Shirley Act, where it would be a punishable fine offense to make videos of him going around asking questions. On its face, it just seems impossible that this is actually taking place, but it is. So he actually went to Churla, the co-sponsor of this bill, to ask some questions. Again, you want to take me out for just asking questions? He's got some questions of his own that they're not willing to get to. Daniel, if you can, bring me cut 30. I don't seem to have it in here, but this is Nick Shirley addressing Churla. Yeah, he went outside the building, Nick Shirley, to ask Churla some questions. How did they respond to him? Here's cut 30. Maybe we have it. Maybe we don't. I'm pretty sure we do.
4: This will blow your mind. I'm standing outside of Churla. Churla here has received over $80 million from the government. And if they pass the Stop Nick Shirley Act, AB 2624, it would then be illegal for me to be making this video right now, as they could then give me a piece of paper saying, hey, you cannot post this video. And then if I did post that video, they give me a $4,000 fine. And they actually just got proposed to receive another $5 million here inside the state of California. Hello, there is somebody here at the door. We're trying to get somebody to welcome us in because we don't want to break the law. Hello? Sir, come on, please. They're running away. Por favor! Well, we shut down Churla.
2: They literally are locking the door to this organization when he shows up just to ask a question. He's not storming the gates. He's not impolite. He just says, hey, why are you spending this money? You're getting millions of dollars to try and stop me, a 24-year-old man, from asking pretty basic questions. Seems a little backwards, doesn't it? It would make an offense of $4,000 if he were to post these videos. Think about that. In America, you cannot go around with a phone asking questions and posting videos about that. According to Churla, that's what they'd like to see happen. That's what's behind AB 2624. Taxpayer money funneled to activist groups while everyday Angelenos deal with crime, chaos, street takeovers, homelessness. It just never seems to solve the problem, does it? $24 billion, the number thrown around all the time to solve homelessness. How did it take care of it? Was it solved? You be the judge. You drive around Southern California. You look at the streets. You tell me, is it better or worse under these administrations in the past few decades? I don't know. Just a question for you to answer. 855-785-8255. Me, Brad Abril, filling in for Jennifer Horn on your Tuesday morning answer. Once again, I do want to mention the Town Hall 2026, September 26th. New location at the Ambassador Auditorium in Pasadena. AM 870, The Answer, and Reagan Gold Group, proud to present Town Hall 2026 Conservative Forum. 10 a.m. to 6 p.m. at all-day event. Like we said, Nick Shirley himself will be there on stage to talk about all that he has uncovered and will continue to uncover. And is he going to stop? I don't think so. He will continue. He's emboldened to say, you've created legislation to stop me from exercising my First Amendment. Interesting. So he'll be there. Adam Carolla, who I've spoken to a couple of times here on The Morning Answer, he's going to be there, bringing his hilarious take to everything that's happening in California. Steve Hilton, of course, he wants your vote to be governor. Mike Gallagher, Larry Elder, Alex Marlowe, Larry O'Connor from Salem, Dick Sorter, another independent journalist, will be there. Jim Pfaff from the Conservative Caucus, Glenn Walker from Fox 11, we just talked to him. He was recently added. Candidate for state superintendent, Sonia Shaw, will be there. Pastor Scott will be there. Jennifer will be there. I will be there. Daniel will be there. Radar, everyone will be there. We'd like you to be there, is my point. Once again, September 26th, tickets on sale now. Mezzanine seats, $40, cheap. $40, that's it. Head to am870.info, am590.info. Get your seats for Town Hall 2026 coming up in just a little over a month from now, September 26th, all-day event. Hope to see you there. It's going to be an amazing event. All right. As your Tuesday Morning Answer continues, it's me, Brad Abril, filling in for Jennifer Horn. It is now 8:15. Good morning.
0: Stuck in traffic? We've got the answer.
5: Good morning. We start in Linwood with an accident. Carpool lane blocked, 105 westbound before Long Beach Boulevard. A three-minute delay. Stop-and-go traffic from the 710. Two vehicles involved. South L.A. accident right shoulder, 110 northbound before Slauson. Two vehicles. South El Monte stalled semi-cleared, 60 eastbound before Peck. Monterey Park accident clearing, 710 northbound before Ramona Boulevard. Irvine got a stall cleared, middle lane reported. 405 southbound before MacArthur Boulevard. That's traffic on the answer.
0: The answer. Breaking news.
5: Stenographers may be a thing of the past here in California.
6: The California Supreme Court has ruled that some civil cases can be recorded to ensure that everyone involved has a record of court proceedings. The recording will be used when a court can't provide a court reporter or the parties can't afford to pay for one. Attorneys for the ruling say it will give the state's poorest clients access to legal tools. Meanwhile, lawyers for stenographers say only a human can decipher what is said in a courtroom. Officials say criminal court proceedings and some types of civil hearings will still require a human touch. I'm Jason Campadonia.
5: A Marietta woman is serving jail time after pleading guilty to felony child endangerment in the drowning death of her two-year-old daughter. A judge sentenced 41-year-old Ashley Allison Smith to 180 days in custody and 4 years of probation Thursday. Investigators say Smith found her daughter unresponsive in the family's backyard pool in August of 2025. Now here's National Weather Service meteorologist Andrew Rourke with your answer weather forecast.
7: Well, the heat wave has finally broke. Skies will be mostly sunny today. High temperatures will be 3 to 6 degrees cooler than they were yesterday. The beaches will be in the lower 70s. The rest of the coasts will be in the mid-70s to the mid-80s. The valleys will warm up into the upper 80s through the mid-90s. Those valley temps are 3 to 5 degrees below normal for this time of year.
5: 71 now, L.A. 72 in Fullerton. Larry Marino in the Answer Newsroom.
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12: 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The Answer. 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

0: Horn here. I am out today, but don't worry. You are in very, very good hands. My friend Brad Abril is sitting in on The Morning Answer.
1: Yep, it's me. Thanks for tuning in to The Morning Answer. Brad Abril, 821 here as your Tuesday Morning Answer continues. And like I said, even though Jen's gone and I fill in, we always keep the traditions the same. I mean, we always check in with the same guests on the same day, so nothing really changes. Just the voice gets a little bit lower. That's all. But thanks for joining. If you want to follow the stuff that I've been doing, please do so. It's Brad Abril, BradAbrell.com is my website, or at Brad Abril. So about a couple times a month on Tuesdays, Jen is always joined by our next guest, Diane Dixon, who is Assemblywoman, District 72, also running for Orange County Board of Supervisors. And we've spoken to Diane a couple of times, so we say good morning. Welcome to The Morning Answer, Diane.
2: And good morning, Brad. Thank you for having me. It's good to talk to you. Thanks so much.
1: Yeah, absolutely. So I want to start with my own little personal story just because I know it's in your district, but I was fortunate enough to spend 4th of July at Newport Beach, and what a wonderful time it was. So
2: I bet. What were you doing on 4th of July in Newport Beach?
1: I will tell you exactly what happened. So, you know, I've spent a couple of times down there. My friends own a home, and it's a beautiful place to stay. And so 4th of July, I'm sitting around, and I said, you know what? Let's go ride bikes. And they said, okay. So five of us took off on bikes. And I forget exactly where the street, where we started off, but we joined essentially the alleyways riding down towards the pier. Now, this is at about 4:30 in the afternoon. As we're driving, I'm riding bikes going, I've never seen more youth. And I spent my life in Florida going, I've never seen this many people except maybe spring break. And the more and more closer we get to the pier, I'm just like, I don't know what's happening, but I know something's happening. Because everyone's just standing around, kind of just waiting for something. And I said to the people as we stopped at the pier, I was like, this is probably the time when something bad happens. I kind of joked at the time. And I said, yeah, all right, we've seen. So we headed back. And then, of course, you know, the rest of the story unfolded.
2: So you were not in the whole melee then on the pier.
1: No, we missed it. But I saw what was brewing. And I'm like, huh. Okay, well,
2: you saw what I saw. I was not on a bike. I was in a car going from kind of the Lido area up to Huntington Beach around 2 or 3 o'clock in the afternoon, just before you were riding in that area on your bike.
1: Yeah.
2: And I too saw, I've never seen so many people. I said the same thing you said, on foot.
1: Yeah.
2: And they were all coming down the hill from Hoag Hospital, from Newport Heights. It's like, they were coming to see the Beatles or the whoever, you know. It was just on a mass of humanity by foot.
1: Yeah.
2: And
1: yeah.
2: I call people, what is going on? And then I realized, oh my gosh, this is going to be serious. So you're right. And I will just give a quick update. Obviously, I'm no longer on the Newport Beach City Council, but I do know that they've had community meetings, and they did have plans going in. I mean, as always, the police department, the lifeguards, and all kinds of first responders have a plan to deal with excessive crowd behavior, which they did, but this was beyond whatever they were planning for. So they're planning again, worst-case scenario type planning, and in fact, incorporating the social media monitoring aspect and the mutual aid pact with other local jurisdictions, which the city has, but reinforcing that. So there are a number of factors they're looking at to change some ordinances on short-term rentals over the holiday weekend.
1: Yeah.
2: So corrective measures, because it did reach a tipping point where now more is needed.
1: Yeah, absolutely. And when you get that many people in place with nothing to do, yeah, it can often turn to what it turned to. And you know, arrests were made, and certainly hopefully that they'll face some sort of justice about this. But let's turn to some other topics, because I know that you are, yes, you're on the assembly currently, but you're running for the Board of Supervisors for Orange County. So I know, what is it that's, what do you think is, in terms of unfinished business that's left in Sacramento that you most would regret not completing at this point?
2: Oh, that's a good question. I'll tell you where the two offices and my two lives intersect. I'm an assembly person still in Sacramento. I'm calling you from Sacramento. And I'm obviously, thank you, running for Orange County Supervisor, which is South Orange County, yeah. Mid to South Orange County. Well, the two roles are literally today, current news, intersecting because, as you well know, that we have a highly concerned populace on the pesticides issue.
1: Yeah.
2: And the area in South Orange County, the communities of Ladera Ranch and the surrounding areas, we're first bringing the current issues forward because this has been going on as long as I've been serving on Newport Beach City Council and now in the Assembly. Mm-hmm. These pesticide issues rise up. Today in Sacramento is a hearing. It's a joint oversight hearing. And it's public if people want to access this, putting public protection first. Is California's pesticide program achieving its purpose? So when I first got involved on the Ladera Ranch issue, we realized there is an overlayering multiplicity of agencies, federal, state, county, local agencies who develop, create, implement, and enforce pesticide regulation. It's just a spider web of overlapping jurisdictions. So I've joined together with my colleagues, Assemblywoman Kate Sanchez, who represents Ladera Ranch, but yeah. There are surrounding communities beyond Ladera Ranch that are affected by these concerns, yeah. And Assemblywoman Lori Davies and myself, yesterday, we passed on the floor a resolution declaring the first step in awareness building. It passed solidly, unanimously, the resolution to declare July, even though we're a little late here. All this kind of started recently. Our Assembly House Resolution 129 to declare July Ewing Sarcoma Month, and that is a form of cancer that is really creating the most concern because it's a rare form of cancer. And the number of national cases in the country are like 200 and maybe less than a dozen cases here in Orange County. So yeah. It merits our oversight, our review, figuring out who's in charge. So our resolution just recognizes the month. And then we also have another resolution, a joint resolution, Assembly Joint Resolution number 35, which is passed through the Rules Committee a week ago. All this is up to the minute. Yep. And then we want it, it's in the Health Committee, and we want to move it out of the Health Committee and move it through the process. We only have 2 weeks to do it. Yep. And this is really significant because it's to identify who's responsible. There's federal EPA, there's state EPA, yep. There's the governor, and there's Orange County. Let's get everyone identified, who's responsible, who's doing the studies, and let's get some results from studies or get studies organized. So okay. That resolution is pending.
1: All right.
2: That's going on.
1: We're speaking with Diane Dixon, Assemblywoman for District 72. And quickly, I know we just have a few seconds left, but, you know, you've got Venn diagrams, you've Assemblywoman, but also yes. Running for Orange County Board of Supervisors. Tell us quickly, what do you think would be the single biggest difference voters in District 72 will notice if Republicans regain majority of the Board of Supervisors?
2: Well, number one, transparency, public safety, total emphasis on public safety. As always, that's been a platform issue of mine as long as I've served in public office for over 10 years now at City Council and Assembly and at the local level. Openness and transparency. This is a perfect example where residents and the pesticide issue, they just want to know what is going on, what is the spraying, what's the frequency. Coming to today's hearing is Brent Linus. He's with the Creek team. That's the San Juan Creek pesticide spraying issue. I alerted him to this hearing. He's going to come up and submit public comments. Okay. As a supervisor, give more awareness, coordination, and activity to so people understand when it's spraying, what's spraying, should we eliminate the toxic yep. chemical or okay. whatever is causing the concern. So that is my focus as a supervisor in this area,
1: yeah.
2: but to solve problems.
1: And that's an important
2: I'm in
1: one.
2: Office, to solve problems for people,
1: yep.
2: bringing the people to their government and to let the government be responsible.
1: Yep.
2: That's what I do.
1: All right. Thanks for your time. It's you want to follow her, you can do so at Dixon for OC. Diane Dixon, thanks for joining us on The Morning Answer. It's 8:31. Good morning.
3: Stuck in traffic. traffic, we've got the answer.
4: Good morning. We start in Pasadena. Accident, second lane from the left block, 210 westbound at Fair Oaks. It's a three-vehicle accident. Downey, accident right shoulder, 5 northbound before the 605, a 14-minute delay. Pomona, accident on the right side of the on-ramp. This is the 10 eastbound on-ramp from Gary Avenue. Eagle Rock, object in HOV lane, 134 eastbound before the 2. It's a ladder. Watch out for that. And that is traffic on The Answer.
3: 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Breaking news.
4: A Los Angeles City Council member has again been ordered to stand trial on corruption charges. Here's Tammy Trujillo.
5: Corinne Price, who represents parts of South Los Angeles and downtown, faces 12 felony counts, including embezzlement of government funds, conflicts of interest, and perjury. On Friday, a judge rejected his latest effort to have the case dismissed, ruling prosecutors presented enough evidence to support a probable cause finding. The case centers on allegations that Price used his city council position to financially benefit his wife and improperly receive taxpayer-funded benefits. Price has pleaded not guilty to all charges. His pretrial hearing is set for October. I'm Tammy Trujillo.
4: Tensions were on full display this week at City Hall. Councilmember Nithya Raman claims she's the subject of retaliation for running for mayor against incumbent Karen Bass. Raman says political payback was behind her removal as chair of the L.A. City Council's Housing and Homelessness Committee. Now here's National Weather Service meteorologist Andrew Rourke with your Answer weather forecast.
6: Well, the heat wave has finally broke. Skies will be mostly sunny today. High temperatures will be 3 to 6 degrees cooler than they were yesterday. The beaches will be in the lower 70s. The rest of the coasts will be in the mid-70s to the mid-80s. The valleys will warm up into the upper 80s through the mid-90s. Those valley temps are 3 to 5 degrees below normal for this time of year.
4: 71 now downtown, 72 in Anaheim. 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

0: You've found the Morning Answer with Jennifer Horn.
1: Hey, it's George in Apple Valley. Let me see if I got this one straight. The official platform for some in the American Communist Party is eliminate the Senate and eliminate the Supreme Court. So, we're going to see the No Kings protest.
0: Leave your thoughts for Jen 24/7 on the Morning Answer machine, 877-590-5843. 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
2: Well, it's not Jennifer Horn, but it's me, Brad Abril, filling in for Jennifer Horn. She's taken a couple days off, but I'm glad to be here. Thanks for joining us here on the Morning Answer. And yeah, the caller was not wrong, right? If you've not investigated for yourself the planks of the platform of the Democrat Socialist Party of America, the DSA, it's worth investigating. They want to get rid of everything. And, it's easy to just, that's so incredibly far out there. And yet it's gaining traction in a staggering amount of runs in this process, in the midterm elections here. I don't know what to say other than it's insanity. But hopefully we've got some people still fighting the good fight. And I think we do because got some news out of D.C. President Trump stood by as we now have an official. He's no longer acting, but he is the official Attorney General. Todd Blanche was sworn in yesterday. No more soft crime DOJ stuff. No more two-tier justice. Let's hope that Blanche is the guy who knows the other side because he's beaten them in court. And let's see if we can finally get some accountability for all the things gone wrong here. Here's that swearing in.
3: I do solemnly swear
4: that I will support and defend the Constitution of the United States.
3: That I will support and defend the Constitution of the United States.
4: Against all enemies, foreign and domestic.
3: Against all enemies, foreign and domestic.
4: That I will bear true faith and allegiance to the same.
3: That I will bear true faith and allegiance to the same.
4: That I take this obligation freely.
3: That I take this obligation freely.
4: Without any mental reservation.
3: Without any mental reservation.
4: Or purpose of evasion.
3: Or purpose of evasion.
4: And that I will well and faithfully discharge the duties of the office on which I am about to enter.
3: And that I will well and faithfully discharge the duties of the office of which I am about to enter.
4: So help me God.
3: So help me God.
5: Yay!
2: All right. There he is. Been sworn in. It's official. Todd Blanche is now the Attorney General for the United States. And think about the oath. Think about some of the words that he took there in the oath. Against all enemies, foreign and domestic. That's kind of what we're touching on. It's easy to look at the foreign enemies. All right, we look at Iran. Look at North Korea. Look at so many places. Okay, easy. Domestic, though, this hits way closer to home, and we're seeing much more strong evidence as to who the domestic enemies of our country are, and they're being nominated as their party's candidates for the Democratic side of this of the spectrum. We're just like, how are you allowing this, Chuck Schumer and others? How are you allowing this, Bernie Sanders? How are you allowing these insane, out of their mind policies to be the front runners of your candidates? Let's look at New York City, right? Zoran Mamdani, the mayor, Democrat socialist who promised to tax the rich and seize more control. Well, okay, maybe there is some sanity still left because he was just hit with a judicial reality check. A Staten Island judge temporarily blocked the rollout of his signature pied-à-terre tax. Pied-à-terre just means secondary home. Foot on the ground is what it means, but a secondary home for these people. So that tax is temporarily blocked after homeowners sued. So the city was blasting out these notices, putting primary residences on the tax roll and creating chaos. So the judge said the notices caused irreparable harm. The city, of course, is appealing and vows to keep pushing. So that's classic. You promise the moon with other people's money, and then the courts have to come in and clean up the mess. There's a million and one quotes we always say about this, about it's easy to spend somebody else's money, right? But this is what happens when socialists get the keys to the kingdom. They go after the productive class They screw up the implementation, and they're not shocked when people start to fight back about it all. So, speaking of socialists who don't want to own the label, Bill Maher is kind of saying things out loud. You never thought that you'd hear Bill Maher say before, but he, I think, is beginning to represent a growing number of people in the political spectrum on the left to go, wait a second, what is going on with these people? So Bill Maher said the quiet part out loud. The Democratic Socialists are backpedaling hard after he called them out. They're claiming, go, well, we never said that. Bill Maher said this about that.
5: I don't believe any of them. All the DSA people are saying, oh, these things you quoted last week, we don't say. Yeah, you said it, you meant it, stop it.
6: Flip-flopping, though. This is as old as
5: that's
6: politics.
5: Not flip-flopping, that's lying. That's just pretending you don't. I know who you really are, and that's okay. Communism is an economic system and always leads to a horribly corrupt, violent political system, but it is an economic system. You're allowed to vote for it. I'm not saying make it illegal or anything, but just own up to what it is. That's what it is. When you're talking about seizing the means of production, you are a communist. Okay.
2: Yeah. He's very clear, and it's worth reiterating specifically about the Democratic Socialists of America, the DSA. They're not flip-flopping. They're lying. Own it. Just own that you're lying about it. Communism is, as he said in the quote, an economic system that always leads to corrupt, violent political system. Look at every time, and I'm tired of hearing the, but we've never done it correctly. We've never done it right. We've never done it the American way. And we shouldn't do it the American way. You guys are idiots to think that it's ever going to work. Because why? Humankind is involved. Humans are selfish. They want for themselves. They don't want to do well for others. Yes, people can be good. People can be altruistic and do look out for the underprivileged, etc. It ain't through the Democratic Socialist Party. I can tell you that. Look at the platform plex. Abolish ICE. Abolish the Supreme Court. Tax the rich. Public ownership of the largest corporations. Medicare for all. Health care for all. College for all. Abolish the electoral college. Every nightmarish fever dream, the worst outcome you think for America, is being embodied in the DSA. And people are voting for it. Putting these candidates up for the midterms? Stop it! Susan Powder lives on. Stop the insanity, everybody. Say no. Say no thank you. Be polite. Say no thank you to the DSA and what they're doing. Just my thoughts. You have your own, of course, and they're welcomed at 855-785-8255. It's me, Brad Abril, filling in for Jennifer Horn on your Morning Answer. It is now 845. Good morning.
7: We've got the answer.
8: Good morning. We start in Sherman Oaks. Crash in HOV in middle lanes, 405 southbound before Burbank Boulevard. Stop traffic from Roscoe Boulevard. Pasadena got an accident second lane from the left block to 210 westbound at Fair Oaks. Downey accident right shoulder 5 northbound before the 605. Eagle Rock object in HOV lane. That's the latter 134 eastbound before the 2. Anaheim, wooden object in lanes, right lane blocked, 91 eastbound before Euclid Street. That's traffic on the answer.
7: 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Breaking news.
8: Burglars accused of carrying technology capable of disrupting security systems are now behind bars. The story from Mark Mayfield.
9: The Los Angeles County Sheriff's Department says a crew was equipped with burglary tools, multiple license plates, and a Wi-Fi jammer. Wi-Fi jammers are capable of disrupting wireless communication signals and could be used to disable home surveillance systems. The crew was allegedly robbing a home in Santa Clarita when they were arrested last week. Officials didn't say whether the jammer was used in that robbery. I'm Mark Mayfield.
8: It's back to school time, and there's anxiety for kids, but they're not the only ones, as we hear from Bree Tennis.
10: Psychology Today calls it the back-to-school blues, with nearly 87% of parents experiencing stress and anxiety when the kids go back to class. They say it's the loss of lazy days of summer and the return to more structured routines. And then there's the fact that your kids are gone. I'm Bree Tennis.
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11: Well, the heat wave has finally broke. Skies will be mostly sunny today. High temperatures will be 3 to 6 degrees cooler than they were yesterday. The beaches will be in the lower 70s. The rest of the coasts will be in the mid-70s to the mid-80s. The valleys will warm up into the upper 80s through the mid-90s. Those valley temps are 3 to 5 degrees below normal for this time of year.
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13: Foundations of Freedom. 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
14: In 1783, the Revolutionary War was nearly over, but America's future remained uncertain. Officers in the Continental Army were angry. Congress had failed to provide promised pay. And some considered using the Army's power to force the government's hand. George Washington understood their frustration, but he also knew the liberty they had fought to win could be destroyed by the very Army that secured it. Washington confronted his officers and urged them to choose honor, patience, and loyalty to the Republic over rebellion. He could have used their anger to increase his own power. Instead, he used his influence to restrain it. Power asks what it can take. Character asks what duty requires. Washington's lesson still stands. Freedom survives when leaders place principle above ambition and remain faithful to God, country, and the people they serve.
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2: 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Larry Elder explains what California is facing.
18: Here in California, you think Joe Biden was a climate change extremist. Joe Biden never suggested banning the sale of gas-powered cars by 2035, which Gavin Newsom did until there was a big pushback and he stopped. I mean, you name it. On and on and on and on. Regulating this, regulating that, regulating this, regulating that. Everything that these Democrat socialists want done, they're doing out here in California.
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19: The idea that we need more centralized government is crazy. 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We know Musk and Doge came up with evidence of hundreds of billions of dollars in fraud. Exactly what is it that the government can do for us rather than to us?
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0: You've found the morning answer.
1: But we do believe in taxing the hell out of millionaires. Yeah, absolutely.
2: Well, what is taxing the hell out of them?
1: Yeah, you know, I don't have like a solid, but
2: shouldn't you?
0: It's the morning answer with Jennifer Horn.
3: Yeah, you kind of should, even though it's not Jennifer Horn. It's me, Brad Ebrill, filling in for Jennifer Horn, who's taken a couple of days off here. But yeah, I think that clip here is the, if I'm not mistaken, that's the co-chair for the DSA. And I forget her name right now, but Romer, I think it is. But yeah. She was asked very pointedly, okay, I hear you saying you want to tax the rich. What does that mean? I don't quite know or have an answer for you. Well, I think that's the problem. These ideas that they have just cannot work. Taxing the rich, abolishing ICE, abolishing Supreme Court, taking away the Electoral College, on and on the list goes. And yet these are the notions that seem to be sweeping people up. So that's my warning about, you know, the warnings of Democratic Socialist Party. But it seems Steven San Bernardino has also some warnings that he'd like to tell people. Good morning. Welcome to the Morning Answer, Steve.
4: Yes, good job, Brad. Listen, the warning is that socialism is only the beginning. It's the shoe in the door. 76 through 79, that's how the Islam took over Iran. And they're doing the same thing here, because nobody knows anything about it. And once they get a hold of it, then the Islamist ideas, they cast them aside is the word they use. But in reality, they tortured them, they killed them, they jailed them. And that's what they're trying to do here, because we're the last kid on the block.
3: Yeah. Yeah. Yeah. You're right, Steve. Thank you for the phone call. 855-785-8255. What was it that Churchill said? Something about history repeating for those that forget. Gee, I wish I could remember only what he said. Yeah, those

0: It always sounds good in theory. Oh, let's just have the rich people pay for everything. Can you imagine? I mean, so one, just one of the planks of the platform, putting all of means of production in the control of the people. So the people, meaning those that seek power in the DSA, they would do a better job of running Tesla than, let's just say, Elon Musk. What would happen within days of the people, quote, the ruling class taking over a company? Oh, I don't know, like Tesla. Think about that for a second. I think we know the results. We've seen the results time and time again. 5 minutes before the top of the hour here, just waxing thoughts poetically, improvising with Daniel West and Radar in there. You sent me a couple of stories. This one I want to kind of address because it kind of hits close to home. Look, I've been an actor in Hollywood for 30 plus years, and I have been cast in numerous roles for most often an everyday kind of guy. Look, that was my look. Just an everyday next door neighbor, dad, young dad. I've played them all. So Hollywood's known for types, casting types. You want a villain? Oh, Gary Oldman. There's a good villain. And on the list goes. You want another everyday? Tom Hanks. There's your guy. You want a hero? Well, of course, famously, there's tons of those. Christopher Reeve, Harrison Ford, et cetera, et cetera. But when it came to the character type of, we need a fat guy, and Hollywood's had plenty of them. Ah, you know what? Chris Farley will be great. Put him in the title of whatever it is. He'll be great. Beverly Hills Ninja, maybe an exception. But Tommy Boy, I mean, come on. There have been numerous roles and numerous types of the fat guy. Fat guy in a little coat. He even made a joke on it in the movie. Used to be, you could count on these archetypes showing up in a lot of these films. Right? You know?
1: Yep.
0: One of those who made quite a successful career was John Goodman. You know what? John Goodman's a large man. He made a role appearing as much of America in Roseanne and many of the roles that he took. John Goodman's a big man. Not so much anymore. You sent a picture. Yeah, you sent a picture. Have you seen John Goodman recently?
1: The first thing I thought of when I saw the picture was he looked like Christopher Lloyd.
0: Great Scott! John Goodman, to say that he has gone through a transition is an understatement. John Goodman is almost unrecognizable. I don't know if you've seen pictures of him. To say that it's a dramatic weight loss, again, is an understatement. He does look like Christopher Lloyd. I mean, he in his prime was a large guy. Like I said, very round, full face, some weight there. Now he is gaunt, I think is a fair word to use. Haggard, one might say. What's your estimation of how he looks right now?
1: I think he looks decent. It's just shocking when you realize it's John Goodman. Yeah. I think if this were just like random actor in a supermarket, we're tweeting this out at This Is Team A on X. Like if it were random, hey, yeah, there's a famous celebrity in the supermarket, people would be like, oh, cool. But the fact that it's John Goodman is really throwing people for a loop. I think that's what it is.
0: Yeah. Raising Arizona. On and on the list goes of his, and look, he's a great actor. And look, I have nothing against people who do this, who are for the better part of their health seeking a different way to go. Great. Congratulations. I hope he is healthy now. It's just that, you know, he looks vastly different, and that's okay. But, you know, he's into a new type is what I'm saying, perhaps for Hollywood.
1: Yeah. There also seems to be a little bit of a confusion around the community notes because someone tweeted out, this one had 2.3 million views, that Ozempic is not our friend in reference to that. And then someone put in a community note that he lost 200 pounds switching to a Mediterranean diet in 2007,
0: yeah,
1: according to the AARP. But then that note doesn't exist. So it feels like, okay, I don't know what's going on here. But this GLP-1 thing seems to be taking off across Hollywood. I'm just seeing more and more stories of celebrities. And it's like, oh, well.
0: Yeah, and look, it's the whole platform of Bobby Kennedy. Let's make America healthy again. I agree. Obesity has claimed far too many lives in our country. Let's do something about it. It's just for the amount of celebrities that don't acknowledge, yeah, I took a GLP. Yeah, I have lost. They're just like, I did it through protein alone or some. I'm like, okay.
1: Yeah.
0: All right.
1: I don't think he's been in anything since I was here since 2019. So
0: it's been a while.
1: Yeah. So I guess this is just, you know, his life has been since COVID. Yeah.

0: deserves in doing.
1: I think so. Anyway, yeah. So thanks, everybody, for welcoming me into the Morning Answer. While Jenna's taking a couple of days off here, I will return again tomorrow. As always, leave your thoughts and comments on the voicemail, which is the Morning Answering Machine. It's 877-590-5843. And also get your tickets for Town Hall 2026. That's September 26th. We'll see you there. It's Tuesday morning, and the Morning Answer, it's 9 o'clock. Good morning, everybody.
2: 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Bye-bye.
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5: News. I'm Bob Agnew with Washington. Search and rescue efforts have resumed in Colombia after a powerful earthquake left more than 3,000 people missing. This woman survived it. About 1,600 buildings damaged. Soldiers and rescue teams, volunteers all working through the rubble. Choco, that's near the epicenter, is one of Colombia's poorest regions, hard to access. Other Latin American countries are pitching in to help, as is the U.S. in providing assistance. Some Republican lawmakers are now joining the move to have New York City's Muslim mayor barred from attending the 9/11 ceremonies on the 25-year anniversary.
6: Some Republican senators are now joining the petition created by families of 9/11 victims to block New York City Mayor Zohran Mamdani from attending the ceremony at Ground Zero.
5: That is correspondent Laura Winters. Mamdani has made favorable comments in the past about groups with ties to terrorism. This is SRN News.
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7: This is the Ultimate Issues Hour on my show, and today it's Faith and Doubt, the revelations about Mother Teresa. There was a huge essay in Time, and it was the revelations that her diaries and her letters to father confessors from the 1940s on, for 50 years, were of a woman experiencing terrible darkness vis-a-vis her faith. That was her word, darkness. And I have to say to you, I always think I can't be surprised by some news item, that I'm pretty much at this point, if not jaded, certainly inured to just about anything happening. I was surprised. Even I was surprised to learn that Mother Teresa had been living with tremendous doubts or alienation even from God and from Jesus to the central tenets of her faith. And this is Mother Teresa. I mean, if there was anybody who seemed to exemplify pure faith in many ways, it was her. But it should help many of you, not hurt many of you who are religious, but who have doubts. You can say, oh my God, this is really bad news. If even she had such doubts for so long, who on earth does believe in God fully? Or you can say, wow, even she had all these doubts, so it's normal for a religious person to experience doubts. Those are your two choices, in effect. And I opt for the second one.
8: Dennis Prager here, talking with my friend, a man I greatly admire, Dr. Eddie Simon. I'm curious, why did you decide to become an expert at TMJ?
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8: 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I have put myself in his capable hands. What better recommendation can I give?
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14: The Alex Marlow Show. I'm glad you're here. I got a quick Iran war update for you coming up. I'm going to talk a little bit about Hunter Biden on Tucker Carlson's show and tease some more content I'm going to be creating around that later in the week. And we also will probably touch on a number of different political topics. But the first thing I want to start with is I think I undersold something a little bit yesterday. And that is this unbelievable cut from Alexandria Ocasio-Cortez, which I featured on yesterday's show, but I've been thinking about it nonstop ever since. And I'm going to explain to you why in the context of today's news. Play cut 13, please, gentlemen.
15: Abolish prisons, abolish police, which is also positions that have been taken by a lot of the progressive candidates who have won.
16: Mm-hmm.
15: How do you get around that?
16: Yeah.
15: These are not positions that are supported by...
16: Right. I think that a lot of these races, even right now, they'll have a tendency to be nationalized.
15: Yeah.
16: But these races ultimately are local, and all politics are local. My understanding is that... Is that Francesca Hong has made clear her present stances to her electorate.
15: Yeah, she's moved away from a lot
16: right,
15: of that.
16: She's moved away from it. And I have a local city councilman that has this saying, woke one was crazy.
14: So I make a few connections here, but the thing that I've been obsessed with is this concept of woke one being crazy. And I brought this up in yesterday's show, and my initial take on it was that woke one was AOC. She is woke one, so for her announcing as crazy is saying that basically I was crazy 4 years ago. First of all, not very comforting, considering she might be the front runner in the Democrat primary in 2028. But it goes beyond that. It's not just that woke one is AOC, is that woke one is moderate compared to woke two.
17: is not like woke two is more reasonable. Woke two is way more radical than woke one. And so I want to spend some time today fleshing all of this out, the difference between woke one and woke two in the context of a big day for woke two, because Francesca Hong is way ahead, one of those radical people who's ever run for a major office, this time the governor of Wisconsin, in a major political party, is on the precipice of becoming the nominee by the Democrat Party. And this is connected to what AOC is saying, because why is AOC not endorsing her? So from what I'm to understand from my friend Evan Barker, who wrote the New York Times bestselling book, Nothing Left, I talked to her on my podcast last week. She's a Democrat strategist, worked for Justice Democrats, which is associated with AOC. AOC ultimately wants to get along with people and has a wide streak of being actually semi-normal. Even though she comes off as very odd to all of us because her politics are very radical, she does stuff like inject herself with hormones on a live stream because she's going to freeze her eggs. But she does want to get along with people, Barker says. And I don't know AOC, and it seems like she probably does want to get along with people. So if AOC is trying to get along with people, you know the donors are tapping her on the shoulder and saying, Francesca Hong is going to get nominated and lose, and we don't want your brand tarnished with her. So please don't endorse. Please don't go that far. And so that's happening. You know that's happening behind the scenes, and that explains why people like AOC and Sanders are not endorsing, is because the donor class, which is still incredibly powerful within the Democrat Party, it's powerful everywhere in America because you can't get things done without money. It's just a realistic thing. If you're not independently wealthy, you have to be an incredible fundraiser in order to run for office in American life, or you have to be able to go viral or some combination thereof because of the nature of how we do our campaign finances. It's for a longer conversation at a different time, but that's the nature of it. And so AOC cannot shoot herself in the foot by endorsing this lunatic person who is even more lunatic every day. The more we learn about her, the crazier she seems. Let's play, actually maybe plays later, but I'll play it now. Let's play cut six. This is Francesca.
18: We are finally having this conversation about, you know, how our industry really did come from it and kind of is rooted in white supremacy, that tipping in itself. If we look at the history of tipping and how racist it is and how it has kept wages low for Black people for a very long time. And if you look at tipping now, how different the scales are in terms of who receives higher percentages of tips over other folks.
17: All right, so tipping is racist. Tipping is racist. And she married a white person. AOC's engaged to a white person, won't marry him for some reason. And he's going to freeze his egg so maybe she'll have his kids if she gets around to it when her career kind of settles out a little bit. So woke one, what defined woke one? These are the questions that I'm asking, and let's compare it to woke two. Woke one is AOC tweeting a while ago that trans men and non-binary people can also menstruate. So that was woke one. Woke one was men can have periods. So what is woke two? I guess woke two for me is Ashley Webb out in Maine, Democrat, running for Senate, who is a man who impersonates a woman and bleeds out of his rectum and it says that is a menstruation. Okay? So what's more moderate? It's AOC saying something crazy, or someone actually claiming they're living that crazy life. Okay, AOC is another person who said that in 12 years, about 6 years ago, that if we don't address climate change right now, the world will end in 12 years if we don't stop climate change. That was 7 years ago. I'm sorry, correction, 7 years ago. How are we doing on this? Do we honestly believe the world is going to end in 5 years? So that would be the middle of AOC's first term, if she becomes president, by the way. That would be a fun news cycle. Not worth it to let her be president. So that was woke one. So what is a crazy thing to say? But woke two, do we think any of the Democrats have actually moderated their position on this stuff? Of course not. Some of the corporations have, people who donate to Democrats. Democrats just last year protested a moment of silence for Charlie Kirk on, I think it was the Senate floor. Either Senate or House. Yeah, I think it was the House floor, actually. Now that I'm looking at it. Wouldn't let Charlie Kirk have a moment of silence. So that's the recent woke stuff. This is what happened just yesterday. Just a remarkable moment in Massachusetts. Where's my Massachusetts clip here? I had this right in front of me. The governor of Massachusetts had a signing for abortions up until the moment of birth. the moment of birth now, we're having abortions, and this is clip 11. You guys can see it, okay? So Maura Healey signing bill for abortions up to birth, and the Democrats applauding. Everyone wearing pink because murdering female children in the womb is now seen as a cause celeb for Democrats. So that's part of woke one and woke two. That hasn't changed. How about woke two? We played yesterday's show, as this has become a WNBA podcast. Dejanay's Carrington, a black woman who culturally appropriates blonde hair, which she should not do, trying to decapitate Sophie Cunningham on a televised basketball broadcast. I watched more of that footage that I monologued about yesterday of this flagrant foul on Sophie Cunningham. And it looks like she's literally trying to rip her head off of her body. She wraps her arm around her face while she's going up for a layup. It's not a hard foul. She's trying to injure her severely. And then she goes online. She says white privilege. So white privilege that she was penalized for fouling someone hard. So I note this. What is crazier, woke one or woke two? Francesca Hong saying that Culver's is racist, the fast food place, abolishing ICE, abolishing the police, abolishing prisons. Is that woke one or is that woke two? Woke two is the crazier thing. And I'll have more clips on the other side of the break to confirm this. The trajectory of the Democrat Party is moving radically left by the minute. It's embodied by a guy named Hassan Piker who comes up on every show, as he should, because he's the guy we're running against. He is the superstar. He is the AOC 2.0. AOC 1.0 was slightly moderate compared to Hassan Piker, who says stuff like America deserved 9/11. And I've got seven examples that we compiled at Breitbart News, new writer for us named Matt Mercer, compiled seven examples of the worst things that Hassan Piker has said of many, and there will be more. And I will read to you all those seven on the other side of the break. But before we do that, I know a lot of you might be feeling a lot of pain, even in your personal life. Maybe you hear the show, you hear something you don't like, but I'm talking about physical injury. If you have one, you might benefit from convenient red light therapy device that I use called the SuperPalm 1050. 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
27: In 1783, the Revolutionary War was nearly over, but America's future remained uncertain. Officers in the Continental Army were angry. Congress had failed to provide promised pay, and some considered using the Army's power to force the government's hand. George Washington understood their frustration, but he also knew the liberty they had fought to win could be destroyed by the very army that secured it. Washington confronted his officers and urged them to choose honor, patience, and loyalty to the Republic over rebellion. He could have used their anger to increase his own power. Instead, he used his influence to restrain it. Power asks what it can take. Character asks what duty requires. Washington's lesson still stands. Freedom survives when leaders place principle above ambition and remain faithful to God, country, and the people they serve.
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17: All right, we're doing sort of a mulligan today on the show. I think I had a pretty decent take reacting to AOC saying that Woke One was crazy, saying she is Woke One. But an even better take, after I mulled it over for the night, is that Woke Two is way more radical than Woke One, and we need to keep pointing that out, because that is what we're running against this year, people who would like to see the Democrat Party out of power and to see President Trump get a chance to execute his agenda in the second half of his second term. And the Democrats have made the face of their party, like it or not, a guy named Hasan Piker, who is someone who was raised in Turkey and was someone who is a birthright citizen and is here because he is trying to cause problems. He's a cartoonish character who dresses horribly and trolls people on the internet. And he has said some of the most heinous things, and yet he campaigns not just with Zohra Mamdani, the biggest star of the Democrat Party, but also now Abdul El-Sayed, who is running for Senate in Michigan, just nominated by the Democrats. And just to give you some of his quotes to prove to you that Woke 2.0 is not as bad or is significantly worse than Woke 1. America deserved 9/11, dude. F it. He did not use the letter F. I'm saying it. We totally brought it on ourselves. Here's the next one. Another one that gets a lot of plays on the Marlowe Show. Kill them, kill those mother effers. You can do the math that he is not as polite as I am, and he is not trying to abide by federal communications regulations here. Murder those mother effers in the street. Let the streets soak in their effing red capitalist blood, dude. That's him talking about the murdering CEOs, which he's for. This is one that's been making the rounds lately. Any other black folk want to engage in radical activist language in this effing chat? Suck my effing, and then I won't say the next word. You could do the math. You stupid effing rad lib. Get the F out. So he's really got away with words here. He continues, we're going to keep bringing immigrants into this country on purpose just so they can F your sister and then maybe even your daughter. We're going to destroy the white race. Then he uses the B word. And that's where we're here to do. I have more. He compliments Mao Zedong. He says he loves the Hezbollah flag. He tells a Jewish person to go to Auschwitz. It's actually making me uncomfortable reading this stuff. This is the guy who's campaigning with Abdul El Sayed. This is the guy who's dapping up Zohar Mamdani in a stream. These are not normative viewpoints in America, nor should they be. These are very hostile to American values. And I don't want to play this too casually because this is an absolute threat. And any Democrat who's not standing up and saying, this is insane that we're doing this, has completely lost their minds. Let's play this cut one. This is Joe Scarborough and Piker kind of going back and forth. Cut one, please, guys. 21, guys. 21.
0: If somebody says a woman being raped doesn't matter in the grand scheme of things, it's okay to call that person out and demand that candidates distance themselves from those people. If you want to rule, over a party and win elections.
2: He's losing his mind. Bro, was he this mad when Trump won? Because if I recall correctly, when Trump won the second time, he went to Mar-a-Lago to kiss the ring and the tip of Trump's you suck my Joe Scarborough.
17: All right. I'm almost going to have to stop doing it. You guys get the picture, right? This is the face of the Democrat Party. And just to call it MSNBC like that, it's the opportunity of a lifetime for us. Woke 2.0, noticeably crazier, way crazier, and every single major Democrat needs to get asked about these specific quotes. And then stuff about, well, we're going to destroy the white race. Does that make any of you uncomfortable? And we're bringing in immigrants to have their way with our women? Like, that doesn't bother any of you? You all think that's funny? Is it all funny to everyone? It really shouldn't be very funny. We're going to destroy the white race. The most racist person in mainstream American life now. And here's the trick here that the Democrats don't get. Scarborough seems to get it. Carville seems to get it. But very few other people get it. Is that this individual is a troll. He's designed to try to move the Overton window. What he's trying to do is shift what is normative debate and discussion in this country on issues like socialism, Israel, race, things like that. And he's not meant to be taken seriously or literally. But yet he is. And he's somehow wielding all sorts of power where there is now a scenario where the Democrats in many cases are afraid to stand up to him. This is what their party is all about. And AOC is out there saying woke one was crazy. This is the craziest stuff we've ever witnessed in modern American life on a political level. And there's nothing even close. And they all have to own it. And it's going to get a little more radical today when Francesco Hong inevitably wins the Democrat primary in Wisconsin. We'll be right back.
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6: A strong earthquake hit Colombia.
7: A powerful 7.4 magnitude earthquake has struck western Colombia, shaking the South American nation and neighboring Ecuador, prompting people to evacuate homes and buildings. The epicenter was in San Jose del Palmar, about 250 miles west of Colombia's capital, Bogota. The U.S. Geological Survey says the earthquake struck at a depth of 66 miles. Officials say there are injuries and serious damage to buildings. It follows two back-to-back 7.2 and 7.5 magnitude earthquakes in Venezuela in late June. I'm Lisa Dwyer.
6: Burglars who are accused of carrying technology capable of disrupting security systems are now behind bars. The LA County Sheriff's Department says the crew was equipped with burglary tools and Wi-Fi jammers to disable home surveillance systems. Big Bear's beloved bald eagle Jackie is dead after weeks of intensive medical treatment. The Ojai Raptor Center says Jackie died early Monday morning. Her condition continued to decline despite oxygen therapy, supportive care, and around-the-clock monitoring. Now here's National Weather Service meteorologist Andrew Rourke with your Answer weather forecast.
8: Well, the heat wave has finally broke. The day will start off mostly cloudy as some thunderstorm debris clouds from Mexico move overhead, but otherwise skies will be mostly sunny today. High temperatures will be 3 to 6 degrees cooler than they were yesterday. The beaches will be in the lower 70s. The rest of the coasts will be in the mid-70s to the mid-80s. The valleys will warm up into the upper 80s through the mid-90s. Those valley temps are 3 to 5 degrees below normal for this time of year.
6: 74 LA, 75 in Anaheim. Larry Marino in the Answer Newsroom.
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17: Getting to know the characters of Woke 2.0 today. If you thought Woke 1 was crazy, can't wait to introduce you to some of the folks who are in charge of Woke 2. Democrat Socialists of America co-chair Megan Romer is truly someone who you're going to need to get to know. Let's play cut 5, please, gentlemen.
13: We do believe in taxing the hell out of millionaires. Yeah, absolutely.
14: Well, what does taxing the hell out of them mean?
13: Yeah, you know, I don't have like a solid, but shouldn't you?
14: I mean, if you're the co-chair of the DSA, shouldn't you be more specific than just taxing the hell out of something? What exactly do you mean?
13: So again, it's democracy, right? And we have to look at what we need to spend and what we need. We don't want to depend on the existence of millionaires because that means people are still getting exploited. So, mm-hmm. so yeah, we need to look at what we need to pay for in the interim, what sort of tax base we need for that to happen, and then, and build from there.
17: How come there's never any component with these socialists that we're going to spend some stuff more efficiently? I was on a road trip with my family up California's coast a little bit over the weekend, and you just note that where I live near a section of the 5 freeway, which is a major interstate, and there's been construction in my area for the entire time I've lived here, which is about 5 years. Just south of me in the 405 freeway, in the middle of L.A., they've shut it down to 2 or 3 lanes, one of the main arteries for the whole country. It's really one of the most trafficked stretches of highway in the country. This is going to have months and months and months of construction there. Drive up in a little bit west towards Santa Barbara, where I go for a lot of speeches and beach times, et cetera. Construction of the 101 freeway there forever. In the meantime, we've got all this hospice fraud that's been exposed out in California. We get the highest taxes in the country. And our governor was campaigning for Democrats in Michigan this week. There's no accountability. There's no high-speed rail. There's no way to get around any of our problems. The problems only get worse, and we continue to tax more. So are we just going to tax the hell out of millionaires? What is that? That's not an answer. That's a grievance. It's just emoting. That's emotional. That you're upset that some people have succeeded more. And this jealousy element, I think, is really big. I was thinking about this in the context of yesterday's WNBA show that I did, which really was a blast. I got to listen to some of that show. I always recommend you catch up on the shows. They're not that long. And wherever you get your podcasts, you can listen to all the shows. We had a big WNBA day. And I just can't help but think a lot of these people who think of themselves as stars but are not stars are very jealous of the Sophie Cunninghams of the world who are stars. And I think that's a lot of the reason why the people don't know what's good for them, like Dejanay's Carrington, who is trying to rip Sophie Cunningham's head off. I'm sure it's just out of jealousy. I'm sure it's what it is. Because it'd be better for Dejanay's Carrington if Sophie Cunningham succeeds. Rising tides raising all boats in that area. And that's the whole thing. A lot of this is just about hatred. It's about anger. It's not actually about trying to help people. Because where we have the most socialism in this country are the places that are doing the worst, and people can't leave fast enough. Here she is again talking about her solution for world peace in Ukraine and Russia, cut 4.
13: We do not believe in pouring U.S. money, military weapons into anything. We don't think it makes it better anywhere. But obviously Russia is this oligarchic dictatorship. Why aren't we doing any amount of actual diplomacy? Why aren't we doing any amount of actual sending actual human beings to talk to human beings and figure out what...
14: I don't understand what kind of there's been all kinds of diplomacy, however, failed since the beginning of the invasion. We shouldn't send weapons to the Ukrainians.
13: No.
14: So just allow Russia to overrun Ukraine entirely.
13: We should be sending huge teams of diplomats. We should be figuring out how to negotiate, how to get Russia off Ukraine's back.
17: Okay,
13: we should,
17: absolutely. You see, she's got nothing. She's talking to David Remnick of The New Yorker. This is not supposed to be a hostile interview. And she has nothing. She has no policies. She has no knowledge. This is superficial. This is even midwit. This is low IQ type stuff, but she's got energy. DSA's got energy. And that's what they're going off of. And if you agree or disagree with her broader point, she has nothing to say. She's nothing to articulate on the matter. And of course, there have been tons of diplomacy that's been tried. None of it's worked out. Both the Biden and Trump administration. So that's not really what we need to do. Diplomacy, I mean, literally is certifiably retarded. All right, this is the DSA National Political Committee member, Francis Gill. This one, people have been having an absolute blast with this online, cut eight.
15: What we really want to see is a horizon where folks are not reliant on armed enforcement to meet our public safety needs.
16: Right. But it says defund police on the website. That's your goal. And also to get rid of prisons and jails, correct?
15: Yes.
16: So if my daughter is assaulted and raped, is there any agency that would seek to find her assailant and bring him to justice?
15: Of course. Yeah, of course.
16: What would
15: absolutely
16: it be if not police, and where would he be if not a jail?
15: So I guess I really want to avoid getting kind of caught into these hypotheticals and talk more about the reality that we're actually facing right now, which is that we're spending absolutely outrageous amounts of money on police and policing, and we're not spending money on things that actually make people safe and feel safe, which is things like actually well-lit streets. The streetlights in Los Angeles, everybody agrees it's a huge problem.
17: Okay, all right. So, Greg, I'm going to do something that I get from Steve Bannon. Steve used to do this on the air when we used to do Breitbart News Daily together. He would give me assignments on the air. We got to reach out to these DSA members. We got to bring them on the show because this is just a riot. This is local NBC asking the exact question I've been asking rhetorically for the last week and a half. If you're going to abolish police, if you're going to abolish prison, where do the rapists go? Where do the murderers go? Supply me a good answer for that, and then I'll start taking your position seriously. It's very tempting to spend the entire show on this, but I will indulge myself one more DSA cut, and then we'll move on. But let's play. This is David Hogg, famous for the being a survivor of the Parkland shooting and then using it to campaign for gun control, and now he's moved on to all sorts of generic left-wing issues. Cut 14.
18: What would you say to the moderates in your party who feel that way?
20: I would say to the moderates of our party, you need to figure out how to actually offer something new to voters that isn't just the same message that you gave them in 2024. Increasingly, the reason why the establishment of our party is being defeated over and over and over again is it's because they don't have the right values that are aligned with not the Democratic base, but the American people, where people are sick and tired of listening to Democrats who tell them all the reasons why they can't solve their problems.
17: This is what's so interesting to me. This is what's so interesting is that woke one's crazy, but woke two, which features we are basically going to abandon the state of Israel so it could just be gobbled up by a bunch of Islamic theocratic dictatorships. We are going to abolish police. We're going to abolish prisons. We're going to abolish borders. We're going to abolish ICE. That's all the stuff we're doing right now. And that now is, I guess, less crazy, according to AOC. I can't make this point long enough. Although I got some more Megan Romer, so we'll see her again tomorrow. I'm going to sit on that. I'm going to wait on that because I do want to switch gears because a lot of interesting other things happening in the news. I'll do a quick Iran war update, which is unfortunately not a lot. And this is where the fact that we're at a stalemate here is really bad because I always like to caveat whenever I'm going in hard on the Democrat socialists. I like to note that we have to provide an alternative for them, or else we are still run the risk of losing in a midterm election. And we see Trump's polling numbers not good on even issues like the economy, places where he should be running away with it, national security. And now the latest is that U.S. is fired on ships breaking its blockade of Iran, according to the Wall Street Journal. And we've now seen, I guess, some signs that Mojtaba Khamenei, who may be gay and may be retarded, we don't know if he's around. We might be seeing him around. But I don't know. It's all very vague. But the point is, this thing is dragging out. And Trump feels like he still is in command. And I'll tell you why. Actually, he'll tell you why. This is number 17, please, guys.
21: Can they make trouble? Yeah, they can make trouble. But they're broke. They have no money. You know, Iran is broke, totally broke. And they're not paying their soldiers. They have inflation of 300% as of last night. I heard 309%. So we'll see what happens.
17: So this is a big point, is that Trump feels like Iran can't do that much damage, but where they can do damage is politically. if they gum up the strait as they have been, which causes downstream increase in prices throughout the world economy and Trump gets blamed, then whatever good we're doing, unless we can declaratively say we've won, we vanquished a brutal, horrific regime that kills Americans, funds terror, wants to destroy our allies in Israel, unless we can say that declaratively, then we're trusting the media to be able to share stuff like this. Like, Iran's been very crippled. Their nuclear program's been set back. It's much harder to make that case. We need to make the case, and we will. But it just puts it in a very odd spot. Let's play cut 16. This is more from Trump.
21: The only one that has control of the Strait of Hormuz right now is the United States Navy. We have a blockade that's been infallible. It's a steel wall. And we let people in that we want to let in, and those people come in, and they've been coming in and they're going out. So it's actually open now. We do not let them go into Iran. They're not admitted into the Strait to go to Iran. But it's open for others. We control the Strait 100%.
17: It's all interesting, but it all leaves a lot of room to for this. If this drags out more, then there is a way to spin it so that this has not been a success, because the Strait, the problems in the Strait are fresh. They are new. And so that is why the establishment media can say that the economy is Trump's fault, the war has been unpopular. And so we kind of, I feel like, need to finish this thing off somehow. I think that's got to be the only move, and come back and declare victory somehow. I don't really see another alternative, because if we pull out, then the narrative is going to be we lost, and that's not a good narrative either. So we probably have to escalate, but look, I tend to trust Trump on this stuff, but this sort of slow stalemate is certainly not working politically, and I want to put that marker down right away. All right, here's one thing that I'm going to do in the show later in the week. I'm going to break down the Tucker Carlson-Hunter Biden interview, because I'm a Hunter Biden historian. I'll do this with Emma Jo Morris, who broke the laptop from Hell Scoop, on the Marlo podcast feed. But I do want to share this one cut, because this did blow my mind. Cut 12.
0: The allegation that there was abusive minors creeping on the laptop, that came from the Israelis. I'm just telling you that, because they came to me with that, so I know that. And one of the things that enraged me about the statement from those sleazy intel guys is that they blame the Russians for it. Now, maybe the Russians had a hand in it, but it was the Israelis who were pushing that. I mean, literally to me. But they were pushing that so hard, and all the intel guys are like, oh, it's Russia. It's like, you lie. You lie. Because they called me. I sent one of my producers out to go meet with a guy connected to Netanyahu. They were behind that. And I felt that everybody in DC knew that, but there was so much pressure never to criticize Israel in any way that they were just like, it's the Russians. They're the ones penetrating our political system. It's like, you lie.
17: So we all knew it wasn't the Russians, but now Tucker is saying it was actually the Israelis. The laptop was totally legit. It wasn't propaganda at all, but apparently some Israeli guy was jacked up about some allegation that Hunter was preying on the small children. And because of that, we're now going to blame Israel for something else. It's the obsession in Podcastistan with hating Israel beyond belief, and Tucker and Hunter Biden connecting over hatred of Israel. It's quite a world. I'll break more of that down later on in the week on the podcast. But now I'm going to tell you about something that is really important. Just 2 weeks before the tragic assassination on September the 10th, 2025, of my friend, conservative leader Charlie Kirk, he sat down for one of his final interviews to wrestle with timeless questions, including, does God still speak today? The conversation became the foundation of a powerful new documentary, Can You Hear Me Now? It explores prophecy, faith, scripture, history, and the role believers are called to play in our culture today. You can follow director Matthew Thayer's investigation, examining the evidence, weighing today's most prominent prophetic voices against scripture, history, political, and scientific scrutiny. Rather than asking you what to think, the film invites you to examine the evidence, consider the biblical foundations, and reflect on what it all means for believers living in today's culture. You can pre-order the film Can You Hear Me Now and get a free DVD at salemnow.com. 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
17: Team is Greg Evans, Sean McConnell, Roger Wicker Jr., Rick Locke, Garrett Sholley, Matt Zibel, Ricky Lopez, Misty Callahan, John Cassio, and Daniel West. All do great work on the show. Okay, I'm throwing a bit of a curveball out at you guys. So the latest Fauci revelations are that he said in public that women who are pregnant can get the coronavirus vaccine. But in private, he voiced skepticism about pregnant women getting the vaccine, suggesting that there could be complications. And here is where I share a bit of a contrarian take. First of all, I do think that this is another breach of public trust from Fauci. So that's something that's automatic. If he was saying one thing in public and another thing in private, that is a horrific look. That is what everyone does to some degree, who has to present to the public. They might have private thoughts that are different. But he was also too retarded not to point this on government servers, which he did. But one thing that is noteworthy here is that he actually might have been right that there weren't actually complications that weren't apparent
3: when it comes to the vaccine and pregnancies, because we have a lot of surveys since these comments were made. And as far as I can tell, there was not a huge escalated risk of miscarriages due to the coronavirus vaccine. But one thing to keep in mind, which is important, is if you are pregnant, you should be living as au naturel as humanly possible. And you should not be getting experimental vaccines of any kind if they're coronavirus vaccines being pushed by the government, by the public health sector, et cetera, or if there's anything else. I say this in general as a pro-vaccine person who thinks most vaccines do a lot of good, and certainly many of them are oversold by the pharmaceutical companies, who can be disgusting at times. Understand that completely. But overall, vaccines have done a lot of good, and we don't want to throw the baby out with the bathwater here. And what's noteworthy is that it doesn't seem like, and I read a bunch of surveys, surveyed a lot of studies, talked to a couple doctors earlier today, tried to figure out what's really going on. And I don't actually know if there's some sort of demonstrable pattern from what we can tell from the vaccines and miscarriages. And then you're seeing a lot of anecdotes online surface of people saying that they had all these miscarriages and maybe it was due to the vaccine. Bill Ackman, who is a rich guy on Wall Street, said that he and his wife had 7 miscarriages trying to have a second child during COVID, and then time ran out. And this is in reaction to Fauci privately warning about a miscarriage with the vaccines. Well, I looked it up. The Ackman's wife is 50 now, which means she would have been 45 during the coronavirus. And so that's probably more likely to have caused any miscarriages that they had. So unfortunate. Must have been devastating to go through. It seems absolutely horrific to have to go through that stuff. But you can't necessarily point the finger at the vaccine. And I don't want to do this because there is a thing where the loss of faith and trust in our public health system is a legitimate problem. Huge problem. But also, when we start getting into real conspiracy land when it comes to the science, then we're going to risk our own credibility here. So Fauci should not have made proclamations to the public that were completely different than what he said in the private. But I don't know if the science is there that the coronavirus caused a bunch of murders of babies, which is what is a lot of my timeline is saying. And then people suggesting that they got vaxxed or there was a vax at some point that was taken and then there's a miscarriage. All of that stuff is counterproductive, having the anecdotal stuff, because when you're in the public health field, your goal is to try to give the best information for the greatest.

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4: Foundations of Freedom, a look at America's founding principles and the leaders who shaped our nation.
5: In 1783, the Revolutionary War was nearly over, but America's future remained uncertain. Officers in the Continental Army were angry. Congress had failed to provide promised pay, and some considered using the Army's power to force the government's hand. George Washington understood their frustration, but he also knew the liberty they had fought to win could be destroyed by the very army that secured it. Washington confronted his officers and urged them to choose honor, patience, and loyalty to the Republic over rebellion. He could have used their anger to increase his own power. Instead, he used his influence to restrain it. Power asks what it can take. Character asks what duty requires. Washington's lesson still stands. Freedom survives when leaders place principle above ambition and remain faithful to God, country, and the people they serve.
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7: With SRN News, I'm Bob Agnew in Washington. Another progressive candidate just secured a key nomination.
8: Squad-backed Tennessee State Representative Justin Pearson has won the Democratic nomination in the state's 9th congressional district, the latest sign of the growing influence of the far left.
7: That is Willie Nelson. Meanwhile, South Carolina picks a Republican candidate for the Senate.
9: South Carolina voters have 10 Republican candidates in Tuesday's special election primary to replace the late U.S. Senator Lindsey Graham. Senator Darlene Graham, his sister, appointed to fill the vacant seat, has President Trump's endorsement. She spoke at the renaming ceremony for Joint Base Lindsey Graham.
10: What an honor for my brother, and what a tribute to his 33 years of service.

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7: 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I have put my son and my wife in his capable hands. 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
10: With SRN News, I'm Bob Agnew in Washington. Another progressive candidate just secured a key nomination.
11: Squad-backed Tennessee State Representative Justin Pearson has won the Democratic nomination in the state's 9th congressional district, the latest sign of the growing influence of the far left.
10: That is Willie Nelson. Meanwhile, South Carolina picks a Republican candidate for the Senate.
12: South Carolina voters have 10 Republican candidates in Tuesday's special election primary to replace the late U.S. Senator Lindsey Graham. Senator Darlene Graham, his sister, appointed to fill the vacant seat, has President Trump's endorsement. She spoke at the renaming ceremony for Joint Base Lindsey Graham.
13: What an honor for my brother, and what a tribute to his 33 years of service.
12: Challengers include Congressman Russell Fry and Ralph Norman, former Governor Mark Sanford, and business owner Mark Lynch. The winner will face Democratic nominee Annie Andrews, a Charleston pediatrician. I'm Jennifer King.
10: And this is SRN News.
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4: With SRN News, I'm Bob Agnew in Washington. Search and rescue efforts have resumed in Colombia after a powerful earthquake there left more than 3,000 missing. About 1,600 buildings have been damaged. Soldiers, rescue teams, and volunteers all working through the rubble. House sales were down in July.
5: Record prices and the highest mortgage rates in over a year stifle would-be homebuyers. The National Association of Realtors reports that existing home sales fell 1.7%. The median sales price is $434,000. $100. That's down slightly from an all-time high in June. Home sales have been in a slump for about 3 years. Carl Weinberg at High Frequency Economics says it's difficult to find good news in the July report. He says no one who has a home already can afford to sell, and people with low COVID-era mortgage rates cannot afford to give them up. I'm Jennifer King.
4: On Wall Street right now, the Dow is off 130 points. This is SRN News.
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0: 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Don't go anywhere. I've got Matt Continetti and more coming up, including Joe Scarborough, off on a Lost on a Rant on MS Now yesterday. Not a lot of you saw it. I realize it. But I want you to hear Joe starting to lose it. Because you people in Wisconsin listening right now in Eau Claire, you're allowed to vote. Open primary. You can go vote for Francesca Ong if you want a funny race in November, because she's nuts. Stay tuned, America. I'll be right back on the Hugh Hewitt Show.
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8: With SRN News, I'm Keith Peters in Washington. President Trump says that since Iran is seeking compensation as part of any peace talks, he'll demand the same.
9: It's part of a larger pivot as President Trump looks to end the Iran war. The Washington Post reported on an elaborate White House ruse that was prompted by an Iranian assassination threat. The report said Mr. Trump secretly flew out of last month's NATO summit in Turkey on an alternate military aircraft while making it appear as though he was with the press pool on Air Force One. Mr. Trump says Iran is now on the cusp of financially collapsing, all part of a new strategy to bring the war to a close. Bernie Bennett in Washington.
8: On Wall Street, the Dow down by 184 points, the Nasdaq dropping 159. The S&P 500 lower by 24, oil around $83 a barrel. 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
6: Welcome back, America. I want to remind you, Dwayne's World is on tonight. 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You'll have, I think, Senator Jim Talent on tonight. But you can only listen to The Dwayne Show. 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If you missed any part of the Matt Continetti or Ben and Ben Tallablu from last hour, those will be over at my YouTube channel as well, as will Lilacs. Just go to Hugh Hewitt YouTube. 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
1: Foundations of Freedom, a look at America's founding principles and the leaders who shaped our nation.
2: In 1783, the Revolutionary War was nearly over, but America's future remained uncertain. Officers in the Continental Army were angry. Congress had failed to provide promised pay, and some considered using the Army's power to force the government's hand. George Washington understood their frustration, but he also knew the liberty they had fought to win could be destroyed by the very army that secured it. Washington confronted his officers and urged them to choose honor, patience, and loyalty to the Republic over rebellion. He could have used their anger to increase his own power. Instead, he used his influence to restrain it. Power asks what it can take. Character asks what duty requires. Washington's lesson still stands. Freedom survives when leaders place principle above ambition and remain faithful to God, country, and the people they serve.
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0: 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KRLA AM 870 The Answer.
4: With SRN News, I'm Keith Peters in Washington. Houthi rebels have targeted the coastal Moka and the central province of Marib with missiles and drones.
5: The Houthis have attacked the Yemen government port city of Moka on the Red Sea coast and other areas of the country, deepening fears over threats to key shipping routes and a potential return to civil war in the region. With the Strait of Hormuz effectively shut by Iran, there's been a renewed focus on the Red Sea and the Bab el-Mandeb Strait at Yemen's southern tip, an alternate route for Saudi Arabia to ship its oil to open oceans. Iran's foreign minister has underscored Tehran's stance that the Strait of Hormuz cannot be reopened until the U.S. ends its blockade of Iranian ports and meets other demands. I'm Charles Ledesma.
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0: 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Dennis is deeply passionate about preserving America, the West, and the Judeo-Christian value system. 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
3: 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My friend Dennis Prager is one of the most respected and influential thinkers, writers, and speakers in America. And now you can hear his new show, Timeless Wisdom with Dennis Prager, every weeknight from 10 to 11 p.m. It's got everything you love about Dennis, the laughter, his clarity and intellect, and his passion for preserving America and the Western Judeo-Christian values that have inspired us for so long.
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6: This is the Ultimate Issues Hour on my show, and today it's Faith and Doubt, the revelations about Mother Teresa. There was a huge essay in Time, and it was the revelations that her diaries and her letters to father confessors from the 1940s on, for 50 years, were of a woman experiencing terrible darkness vis-a-vis her faith. That was her word, darkness. And I have to say to you, I always think I can't be surprised by some news item that I'm pretty much at this point, if not jaded, certainly inured to just about anything happening. I was surprised. Even I was surprised to learn that Mother Teresa had been living with tremendous doubts or alienation even from God and from Jesus to the central tenets of her faith. And this is Mother Teresa. I mean, if there was anybody who seemed to exemplify pure faith in many ways, it was her. But it should help many of you, not hurt many of you who are religious, but

0: Elder, and I'm going to be at Town Hall 2026. That's right, and I want all my Eldorados to join me September 26th at Ambassador Auditorium in Pasadena. I'll be joining our hostess with the mostest, Jennifer Horn, along with a whole cast of characters. Adam Carolla, investigative journalist Nick Shirley, Steve Hilton, Larry O'Connor, Alex Marlowe, Mike Gallagher, and more. 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
3: With SRN News, I'm Keith Peters in Washington. Severe weather has affected an area from Chicago to eastern Ohio.
4: Ohio's Governor Mike DeWine warned residents about the severe weather sweeping eastward.
5: We are in a very dangerous weather situation that really involves all of Ohio. Flooding danger is going to continue to go up for a while.
4: Near Chicago, tornado sirens sounded and flights were temporarily suspended Tuesday at the city's two major airports. More than 780,000 customers in Illinois, Indiana, and Ohio lost power. Footage shows damaged roofs, flooded roads, and trees tangled in power lines. 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I'm Jennifer King.
3: On Wall Street, the Dow down by 184 points, the Nasdaq dropping 159, the S&P 500 lower by 24, oil around $83 a barrel. This is SRN News.
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4: Larry Elder here, the sage from South Central, the prince of Pico Union, the czar of common sense, the great Eldersky, Don Lorenzo. 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